0: Left-handed batter. And he takes a fastball on the outside corner. He's not exactly happy with the call, clearly. Showed his frustration and then went up and had a word with home plate umpire Christian Miranda.
1: Utilized his available timeout, too, just to gather his thoughts.
0: Yeah, got to clear the mind of that one. It's one ball, two strikes. We got one out with a runner at first. 7-0 Dayton lead. And the pitch. And that's chopped. And in the hole, but it's taken away by second baseman Eric Becker. And he turns and throws to first on one hop. And they retire Grego. Nice play by Becker, covering a lot of ground to his left from second base.
1: You know, the way he threw that ball, you'd almost think that we were playing on artificial turf.
0: Well, Becker, a more natural shortstop. That's where he's had most of his reps through his college career. But this red system loaded with shortstops, and so Becker at second makes a nice play for the second out. Advancing to second is Tovar, and it's top of the order with Ryan Garrity, who swings and misses to fall into an 0-1 hole. Well, by getting the leadoff man to come to bat, Tin Caps now have batted more than the minimum, at least. Here's the pitch, and that is high in the air and foul behind home plate. Goes out of play. And Morris way ahead of the Tin Caps leadoff hitter, Ryan Garrity, 0-2.
1: Geez, when Garrity struck out in the fourth inning, he dropped his batting average 250 points.
0: Yeah, he'd been on quite the roll. The set and the 0-2. And that one gets past John Michael Fay or Ryan McChrystal behind home. And heading down to third base is Tovar on the wild pitch. Well, correction, that's Dylan Grego. Or no, it's Tovar. I got my scorecard mixed up. Tovar is now at third.
1: Well, Tin Caps have been shut out 9 times already this year, but really want to avoid making it 10 tonight.
0: The 1-2 is up high, 2-2. 90 feet away, the potential first run of the game for the Tin Caps, trailing at 7-0. 2 outs, bottom of the 6th. And Mason Morris, the right-hander for Dayton, making his high A debut with a 2-2 pitch, and that's in the dirt. It's gone the distance for Garrity. Outfield, straight away and fairly deep and right. Center fielder Kyle Henley cheating toward left center. And left fielder Jacob Friend playing like a left-handed pull hitter. And that's outside. It's ball 4. So he lost him on the payoff pitch. And the Tin Caps have him on the corners with 2 outs. It'll be Kaysen Wells. And here comes Dayton's pitching coach, Willie Blair, out to the mound.
1: That might be it.
0: Well, remember, he had a 92-pitch outing his last time out, but did get a couple of extra days of rest. His last outing was August 20th, which was a week ago Thursday. And that will be it. Kind of interesting. You don't see the pitching coach make pitching changes all that often, but Blair will take the baseball, and we're going to see a new pitcher coming into the game. It'll be a left-hander taking the mound. With 2 outs here in the 6th inning, but what a high A debut for Mason Morris. We're in the 6th. It's a 7-0 Dayton lead. We'll tell you about the new pitcher when we come back on the Tin Caps Radio Network.
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0: 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Kaysen Wells steps in and promptly greets Jacob Edwards, the left-handed reliever, with a single up the middle, and the Tin Caps are on the board. First to third for Ryan Garrity, and Kaysen Wells delivers on the very first pitch he sees from the Dayton southpaw. RBI number 38 on the year for Wells, and so it's still runners on the corners with Wells now at first and Garrity making the trek over to third for Rosemon Verdugo. Right-handed hitter against the left-handed reliever, and the first pitch is taken at the knees for a strike, 0-1. Verdugo, a fly ball to right and a strikeout. He's 0-2. Both of those coming against Dragon starter Mason Morris. The set and the 0-1. That's a little low and inside. Evens the count up 1-1 on Verdugo. Well, the run will be officially charged to Mason Morris, and Morris still responsible for Garrity, the runner down at third. So the book not closed on the Dayton starter. The pitch, curveball fouled on a chop over toward the Dayton dugout on the third base side.
1: That RBI number 38 for Wells this year.
0: Garrity at third, Wells at first. And the pitch, swing and a miss, struck him out. Off-speed pitch, and Verdugo out in front. So it's the second strikeout of the night for Verdugo, and two are left stranded. Well, the Tin Caps do pick up a run on a couple of hits and leave a couple on base. Six complete in the books here at Parkview Field. And it's now a 7-1 Dayton lead over the Tin Caps on the Tin Caps Radio Network.
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1: So we go to the top of the seventh inning here at the intersection of Ewing Street and Jefferson Boulevard, along with our studio producer Adam Lundy and with Brett Rump. I'm Mike Maz. Tin Caps finally get on the board in the bottom of the sixth with a run. Still trail Dayton 7-1. Carlos Medina facing John Michael Fale to start this seventh inning. First pitch misses low. Second pitch above the knees for a strike. It's 1-1. Fale had a double in the first inning, a two-run home run in the third, struck out in the fourth. Takes a pitch outside in the seventh. He's ahead in the count, two balls and a strike. He is the all-time leader, John Michael Fale is, in NCAA Division II history. Career home runs, 81. Career runs batted in, 337. High pop-up, foul ground, first base side, dropped by Luke Cantwell. Brett, there's a four-letter word I use from time to time, and it's called ouch.
0: Well, it wasn't the four-letter word I was thinking of. But
1: No. I can't go that route.
0: But Luke Cantwell made that long run in to within about 30 feet of home plate, first base side, foul ground, and then had time. He got there. Put the glove up, and it just clinked right off the leather.
1: And he will be charged with a missed catch error. So Fale's still alive. And he responds by going the opposite way and singling through the right side of the infield. Now he needs a triple for the cycle. It's his third hit of the night. Hit number 12 for Dayton.
0: Now they could charge an error to Cantwell.
1: Oh, I think they will.
0: They have not yet. I don't believe. One error. Is that the only error for the Tin Caps? Maybe that was the error.
1: Yes, it is.
0: Okay, so it was an error on Cantwell and then a base hit for Fale.
1: Eric Becker takes a pitch high for ball one. Becker has struck out, doubled, and flied out to left. And the next pitch misses outside, makes it 2-0. Cannon Kemp went four innings tonight, got roughed up, six runs all earned on nine hits. He walked two, he struck out six. Pitcher of record at the moment for Fort Wayne. Next pitch also high, and the count now 3-0 on Becker. Damian Ruiz, the only Dragon not to have a hit yet tonight, waits on deck. And this pitch in across for a strike. It's now 3-1. And the 3-1 pitch misses outside for ball four. So Becker draws the walk. Fale moves up to second. Nobody out. And here is Ruiz, who has struck out, walked, and grounded out to third coming up.
0: You know, Mike, you talk about the cycle watch, and you've got McChrystal hitting in the three spot with the single, double, and home run, and Fale now with the double, homer, and single.
1: Yeah.
0: But I'm not sure if they'll get it back around.
1: Ruiz bunts it up the third baseline in the air, hits the turf, and makes a left turn into foul territory where it is touched by Carrington Cross, strike one. The Dragons started play tonight, sixth in the Midwest League in team batting at 251. And again, they're up 7-0, and they have seven runs on 12 hits tonight.
0: Dayton has feasted on Tin Caps pitching all year long.
1: Yeah.
0: Even in last night's Dayton loss, they scored six runs.
1: Swing and a miss. And the count 0-2. Outfield straight up. The set by Medina. Oh, that hit him, I think, or hit the bat. One of the two. It is a foul ball.

0: Out solo home run in the fifth. His second in as many nights and his 13th on the season. Next pitch inside, evens the count at 1-1.
1: Just kind of wondering, with the amount of time that Friend spent in the batter's box admiring that home run, whether or not Medina would give him something kind of high and tight just to send a little message. Not try to hit him, just a little warning.
0: Next pitch outside. 2-1 the count. I'm a little bit older than you, Brett, and I go back when I see a pitch up and in, I think of two outstanding pitchers, both from the National League. I'll tell you who they are in a moment.
1: I would guess one of them, and I might be wrong.
0: First one is off to the left, foul ball on a play.
1: But a couple of guys that come to mind for me would be Don Drysdale and Bob Gibson.
0: Those are the two. Those are the two I was thinking of. Drysdale, the longtime Dodger, and Gibson, the longtime St. Louis Cardinal. Next pitch fouled back to the screen. I still remember what Gibson did to my Tigers in game one of the 68 World Series with his 17 strikeouts. The Tigers had the last laugh. Mickey Lolich beat Gibson in game seven. Tigers coming back from a 3-1 deficit to win the World Championship that year. A little bit high.
1: Must have been watching that game at your 10-year class reunion.
0: I will tell you, let's see, at 68, I was 15 going on 16, which means I was going to be a sophomore or going to be a junior.
1: Yeah, it was a joke, but it would have been a lot better if I said your 20-year reunion. But maybe the 10 was a little too close.
0: I remember the series. I remember that infamous argument when Lou Brock tried to score. Bill Freehand blocked the plate. To this day, Brock, dressed his soul, thought that he scored. And that mounted the Tiger comeback. Check swing, and on the appeal, yes, Friend went around. And he is out on strikes for out number two. What I remember about that particular game, that Tigers were down 3-1. Base hit, Willie Horton. Not the greatest defensive fielder. Had a lot of power in his long career. But that particular play, he threw a strike. Brock tried to score for second on the base hit. And I still remember seeing the photos. We're talking about at most maybe an inch. Yet it showed Brock never touched home plate. And the Tigers rallied, won that game. They went to St. Louis. Danny McClain got the win in game six. Lolich got the win in game seven. Two outs now. Alfredo Alcantara at the plate. And first pitch, swing and a miss, strike one. Well, I remember also, when the Tigers won the World Series, we got a day off from school in celebration. Next pitch, pop foul, first base side, Cantwell to his left. This one he hangs on to. So Alcantara fouls out the first to end the inning. In the seventh for Dayton, no runs, a hit. They also had a walk and they left two runners on base. Stretch time here at Parkview Field. Seventh inning stretch brought to you by J.D. Kuhn Heating and Air. Tin Caps were down 7-0. They come to bat in the bottom of the seventh, trailing 7-1 on the Tin Caps Radio Network.
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11: Luke Cantwell made the final put out a few moments ago to the top of the seventh inning. We'll start off the bottom of the seventh. Takes a first pitch strike from the left-hander Jacob Edwards. Tin Caps down, but not yet out. They trail Dayton 7-1 in game five of this six-game series. Next pitch, hit in the air to left field, coming on and having to play it on a hop is the left fielder Jacob Friend. Cantwell now 1-for-3 tonight, going the opposite way and getting a hit off a left-handed pitcher.
12: That is basically signature Luke Cantwell.
11: Yes.
12: Going with pitches the opposite way.
11: Also gives me a chance to say hi to Luke's mom and dad, Steve and Lynn, listening in suburban Philadelphia. Carrington Cross, 0-for-2 tonight. Two fly balls to right. Takes a pitch inside for ball one. But you commented between innings, our good friend Rick Longsworth sent you a text about the memories that he has of from a few years back.
12: Yeah, Rick, one of the loyal Tin Caps followers.
11: Next pitch in the dirt. Makes it 2-0 on Cross. Also a follower of Purdue Fort Wayne men's basketball.
12: Absolutely. Women's basketball, women's volleyball.
11: There's the set by Edwards. The 2-0 inside ball three. That almost hit Carrington Cross. Mentioned at the start of our broadcast that last night the Tin Caps ended up having three multi-run innings, but they scored four runs in the seventh and one more in the eighth to come from behind, and now time is called, and might there be something wrong with the pitcher Edwards, because you've got a battery of Dragons coming out of that third base dugout. Pitching coach Willie Blair, the manager Julio Murillo, the athletic trainer Samuel Tedman, and the entire infield there on the mound as well.
12: That was interesting because everybody came out and Edwards very definitive in his response. I mean, it was very sharp one-word responses. I don't think he was happy they were coming out. He's going to stay in the game.
11: Dayton does get a right-hander up and throwing in their bullpen down the left field line. Count is 3 balls and no strikes on Carrington Cross, and the 3-0 pitch now is taken for a strike. You can hear the back of Edwards' mind, take that, you guys, my arm is still good.
12: Yeah, it was almost like go back where you came from.
11: 3-1 pitch. Low ball four. So Cross draws the walk. Cantwell moves up to second. Two on, nobody out. And the man they call C-Rod, Carlos Rodriguez, who had an infield single. First hit of the game for Fort Wayne in his last at-bat, stepping to the plate.
12: Dayton does have somebody up and throwing down in the bullpen, so not sure how long they'll go with Edwards. And a balk.
11: Balk has been called. So runners move up. across to second, Cantwell to third, so a hit could produce two. And the pitch is fouled off to our left into one of the 16 suites here at the ballpark. The outer seats, fan in a short sleeve shirt grabbed it, handed it to somebody behind him, and it sits down. Another foul off to the left and out of play. The count 0-2 on Carlos Rodriguez, who does have 6 home runs to his credit, along with 26 runs batted in. Infield's back deep at first, second, and short. Halfway back at third, outfield cheated a tad toward left. There's a base hit up the middle, one to center field. In to score, Cantwell. On his heels is Carrington Cross. A two-run single for Carlos Rodriguez. The comeback continues. Fort Wayne now trailing 7-3.
12: Lefty-lefty matchup doesn't seem to matter when it comes to Carlos Rodriguez. He hits left-handed pitching so well, and that time just lined it right back where it came from. Pitch left over the middle of the plate, lines it into center field, and all of a sudden, we've got a ball game. Tin Caps rallying. We're still in the seventh, so the Tin Caps still a couple of innings to work with after this inning, which is far from done with nobody out and a runner on.
11: And Dayton has made a call to the bullpen, brought to you by Gerber Collision and Glass. 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Jacob Edwards out. And a right-hander, and I believe the right-hander is going to be Jordan Little coming in. We'll take a break, tell you more about Little after this timeout on the Tin Caps Radio Network.
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11: As you mentioned a moment ago, the new Dayton pitcher, right-hander Jordan Little, facing Yoiber Okopio, who swings and misses strike one. Okopio singled to left his last time up an inning ago. Swings and misses again, quickly behind in the count 0-2. His pitching change brought to you by Shaw Law, Fort Wayne's injury attorneys. Remember, for a free consultation, call or text 260-ALL-7s. The two-strike pitch down in the dirt. Count now 1-2. Little making his seventh appearance for Dayton, a 1-1 record, a 7.94 ERA, and 11 1/3 innings of work. Swing and a miss. So Copio strikes out, and there's one away here in the bottom of the seventh inning.
12: Little has such a strange delivery. He gets into that set position where he's actually almost lined up, looking straight into left center field. He shows the hitter a little bit of his back when he goes to the set, and then when he steps, since he's got his back foot way over on the third base side of the rubber, he's actually stepping halfway toward third and throwing across his body.
11: Yimi Tovar at the plate, and he swings and misses strike one. Tovar is struck out, grounded into a fielder's choice, but he also scored the first run of the night for Fort Wayne in the sixth inning. Swings and misses again. Little has come out of the bullpen throwing nothing but strikes. It's 0-2.
12: I know this is something that the Tin Caps coaches probably can't see from the dugout, but Tovar is a mile away from home plate. He can't touch that outside corner.
11: And he swings and misses, striking out on three pitches, and back-to-back strikeouts for Little makes it one on, and two out.
12: And all three pitches to Tovar, outer edge or just off the outside corner, and he couldn't touch him.
11: Well, two down, Rodriguez still at first base, and that'll bring up the switch hitting Dylan Grego, who will bat from the left side. Grego is flat out to right and grounded out to second. Takes a pitch in the dirt for ball one. Little started his collegiate career at East Carolina, pitched there in 2022-2023, and then transferred to Virginia Tech. So he graduated as a Hokie. Swinging a foul off to our left and out of play. Count even at 1-1. Little 15th round pick by Cincinnati out of Virginia Tech in the 2024 draft. Missed all of 2025 with an injury. Might have been Tommy John. He missed the start of the season here in 26 as well. Next pitch, cut on and missed. Pitch that was out of the strike zone. Grego now down in the count, 1-2. Tin Caps have scored twice in the seventh. The two-run single from Carlos Rodriguez. But there are now two outs. Rodriguez still planted at first base. Inside. Little hopped off the mound like a rabbit, wanting to bounce down to the third base dugout and had to stop. Didn't get the call from Christian Miranda, our home plate umpire. Now the right-hander sets. Swing and a miss. Tell you. Little comes out of the bullpen and strikes out Okopio, Tovar, and Grego in succession to put an end to the Tin Cap rally. But Fort Wayne does score twice in the seventh. We head to the eighth. Dragons 7, Tin Caps 3 in the Tin Caps Radio Network.
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10: From the heart of downtown Fort Wayne to across the heartland, this is Tin Caps Baseball. Caps on.
11: Fort Wayne bringing a right-hander Bernard Jose out of the bullpen to pitch to Dayton here in the top of the eighth inning. He will face Kyle Henley, Justin LeBron, and Ty Doucette. Hitters 9-1-2 in the Dragon batting order. His first pitch to Henley misses ball one. Henley tonight is grounded out to second at an infield single, and he has struck out. And Next pitch, low and away, makes it 2-0. Another Shawlaw pitching change brought to you by Shawlaw, Fort Wayne's injury attorneys. Remember, for a free consultation, call or text 260, all sevens. 2-0 pitch fouled back to the screen. Now two balls and a strike. Jose making his 13th appearance for Fort Wayne, an 0-1 record, a 10.18 ERA, and 20 and a third innings of work. Next pitch, called a strike. And it's 2-2. And Christian Miranda calling the balls and strikes tonight. Swing and a miss. Henlietta on strikes, and there's one away.
12: Got a little help that time because that pitch was well off the plate, but he started it at least within the area code of the outside corner and got the commitment from Henley. And when that slider broke down and away, Henley couldn't hold up.
11: Justin LeBron, a single and four at-bats tonight. He has reached base twice. He has scored twice. And he takes a pitch high for ball one. I have to ask you, Brett, you talked about the station where Little was for Dayton. Jose looks a little bit the same. With his, for a split second, his back away to the plate.
12: Yeah, it's kind of an interesting throw across your body type of motion where you set up with the back foot way over on the third base side of the rubber. You go to the set showing a little bit of your back to the hitter. You're trying to hold that or hide that baseball as much as possible before you come through, and then you're throwing it from an angle instead of straight on home plate.
11: High pop-up down the right field line. Backing up is Cantwell, the first baseman. Catches it about a foot in fair territory for out number two. So two up and two away. Jose's pitched well as of late. And he's retired the first two batters he has faced here in the eighth inning. And now he'll pitch to Ty Doucette. Doucette had that two-run homer in the first. Since then, he has lined out to center, struck out, and grounded out to second. First pitch misses way high, ball one.
12: Well, the one thing we know at this point is that we're going to have a chance for McChrystal and Fail. Both just a hit away from hitting for the cycle to both bat in this game at least one more time.
11: Next pitch fouled back to the backstop. Evens the count at 1-1. Hitting for the cycle is relatively rare in baseball these days, both at the minor league and the major league level. Fly ball hit into center field, can of corn. For Wells, falls into his glove, and the inning is over. No runs, hits, errors, or anybody left on base for Dayton in the top of the eighth. We go to the bottom of the eighth. Tin Caps trailing 7-3 on the Tin Caps Radio Network.
7: Hi, this is Dr. Roger Pacina. Does this sound familiar? 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
11: 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And Garrity, who's been on base twice tonight via the walk, starting things off for Fort Wayne here in the eighth inning. First pitch popped up. Foul territory, third base side, and the shortstop LeBron calls off the third baseman Alcantara and makes the catch. One pitch, one away. That'll bring up Cason Wells. And the RBI single back in the sixth inning. He is 1-for-3 tonight. First pitch bounces off the shin guard of the catcher McChrystal. Ball one. Fort Wayne needs base runners here. They have 5 outs left to try to erase a 4-run deficit. Next pitch misses low and it's 2-0. Jordan Little not wasting any time on the mound. 2-0 pitch taken for a strike to the dismay of Wells, who now resets his feet in the left-hand batter's box. A little bit low. 3 balls and a strike. At the moment, both bullpens are quiet. Subject to change. Swing and a miss, and the count runs full. Wells had a good cut at a 94 mile an hour fastball. Now the 3-2 pitch. Chopper back to the box. Look what I found, says Little, who underhands it to Doucette at first for out number 2. Jordan Little came into the game in the bottom of the 7th inning following a 2-run single off the bat of Carlos Rodriguez. All he has done is retired all 5 batters he has faced. See if Rossman Verdugo can ignite a 2-out rally. First pitch misses, ball 1. High pop-up, shallow right field. Becker to his left, backing up, makes the catch. And a relatively easy 1-2-3 inning for right-hander Jordan Little. We go to the 9th. Tin Caps down, but not out. They trail Dayton 7-3 on the Tin Caps Radio Network.
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11: 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Top of the ninth inning, Bernard Jose facing Ryan McChrystal. And the first pitch is fouled back behind the plate, strike one. McChrystal, one of the two Dayton Dragons who have a chance for the cycle if they can get a triple here in the ninth inning. Ryan had a single in the first, a double in the third, a homer in the fourth, flat out to left in the sixth, now batting in the ninth. Next pitch in the dirt, skips past the catcher Rodriguez to the backstop. And the count's even at 1-1. 7-12-0 for Dayton, 3-5-1 for Fort Wayne in game 5 of a 6-game series. Next pitch, down and in. Two balls and a strike. Fly ball hit into left field. On the edge of the warning track, Ryan Garrity makes a one-handed catch, and there's one away.
12: Hard contact for McChrystal, lined it the opposite way, but Garrity had him played deep and just drifted a few steps back into his left and got to the warning track to make the catch.
11: That'll bring up the other Dragon has a chance for the cycle, and it's the DH, John Michael Fail. He went double, homer, strikeout, single. In the dirt, ball one. I believe that is right-hander Trent Hodgden, throwing in the Dayton bullpen. Leads the team in saves. And we'll see him in the bottom of the ninth inning. Chopper, third base side, foul. Evens the count at 1-1.
12: Well, it wouldn't be a save opportunity if he would come in with this score, but he would be coming in to close the door in the ninth.
11: He has 11 saves and 12 save opportunities, and he has finished 27 games for Dayton so far this year. 1-1 pitch. Misses low, two balls and a strike.
12: Got a big enough crowd tonight to have the wave.
11: I was going to say, coming out of the woodwork and out of the out of mothballs. High fly ball to deep center field. On the warning track in front of the wall, but making the catch is Cason Wells for out number two. I think Fair would have had to hit that ball a lot lower on a line and have it ricochet off the wall to have a chance for that triple.
12: Yeah, I think the only chance, if this ball would have gone in about another 4 feet and somehow deflected off the top of the wall. But Wells, about a step and a half in front of the center field wall, makes the catch as the wave passes us by.
11: Eric Becker. 1-for-3 plus a walk. Chopper to first. Off the glove of Cantwell. Throw to first, not in time by Tovar. Becker reaches base. We'll see if it's going to be an E3 or an infield single, but I'm voting for E3.
12: Yeah, I think that should have been played. That's a ball that went to his backhand side, and he didn't have to go very far for it. And it is ruled an error.
11: So the 10 Caps now have two errors tonight. And the inning stays alive with Damian Ruiz. The only Dragon not to have at least one hit tonight gets a chance to bat here in the ninth inning. It's 0-for-3 and a walk.
12: Cantwell has both errors.
11: First pitch lined off the rail in front of the Fort Wayne dugout, first base side, strike one.
12: Cantwell missed a foul pop-up back in the seventh.
11: Ground ball to second, and winning the race to the bag is Tovar, the second baseman, getting the force out of Eric Becker. In the ninth inning for Dayton, no runs, no hits, one error, and one runner left on base. We head to the bottom of the ninth. It's last call for the Tin Caps. They need to rally. They scored four runs in the bottom of the seventh last night. Can they do it in the bottom of the ninth tonight? Stay tuned. We'll find out next on the Tin Caps Radio Network.
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11: The Tin Caps coming into this game tonight have had 30 come-from-behind wins. They have a chance for number 31, but to do it, they're going to have to score five runs or four runs in the ninth inning and win it in extras. And they're going to face the closer for the Dragons in the bottom of the ninth. That's right-hander Trent Hodgson. And he'll be pitching to Luke Cantwell, Carrington Cross, and Carlos Rodriguez. First pitch to Cantwell outside for ball one. And another pitching change brought to you by Shaw Law, Fort Wayne's injury attorneys. And remember, 260-07 is the number. 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Next pitch low, and it's 2-0. Hodgson making his 34th appearance, a 1-3 record, a 4-1-3 earned run average in 48 innings of work. This is a non-save situation. As the 2-0 pitch in for us. Now they're going to call it 1-2 instead of 1-2-1. Okay. Flip the scoreboard around. That's in the dirt. Now it reads 2-2.
12: Well, when you look at Hodgson's numbers through 48 innings, he has walked 39, but striking out 69, pretty impressive.
11: Sure is.
12: He's given up six long balls.
11: Foul. Back to the backstop. Still a 2-2 count on Luke Cantwell.
12: Hitters only batting 199 against him.
11: You almost wonder why he's not in Double-A Chattanooga. Upstairs. And that's ball four.
12: And that's probably your answer right there, because that is now his 40th walk in 48 innings of work. If you're going to be a late inning guy, you can't walk 40 in 48 innings.
11: Well, the leadoff man aboard here in the bottom of the ninth inning, and that'll bring up Carrington Cross, who is 0-2 plus a walk. Swings and fouls it back at the screen. Strike one. He had a vicious swing at that pitch.
12: Yeah, he got the pitch he was looking for and took a huge rip at it and just didn't quite get it. That's one of those as a hitter. You step into the box and say, give it to me again. I'm not missing it twice.
11: Outside on a 90-mile-an-hour fastball. The count's even at one and one. Outfield straight up. Bit of a gap on the right side of the infield. Swing and a miss. Another hard rip coming up empty. The count now one and two. Call strike three, and there's one away. So Hodgson has come in. He has issued a walk and has come up with a strikeout. Now he'll face Rodriguez.
12: Yeah, just kind of fooled Cross. Crossed him up, so to speak, with a curveball.
11: Carlos, two singles tonight. Last one brought in two in the seventh inning. 1st pitch misses high for ball one. Dayton 7, Fort Wayne 3. Bottom of the ninth inning. Inside, 2-0. This big crowd being asked to make some noise. In above the knees for a strike. It's now 2-1. Swing and a miss. Boy. C-Rod tried to hold up. Couldn't quite do it. The appeal. Reginald Webb says he went around. So it's deuces wild on the tin cap catcher tonight. Rodriguez granted his request for a timeout, now resetting his feet in the left-hand batter's box. Line shot foul, hitting the netting beyond the dugout, this side of the bullpen. Just a touch out in front. Boy, he hit the ball hard.
12: Got a little bit of a hanging curveball, and he was out in front of it, but that was a very hittable pitch left up in the zone.
11: Still 2-2. Pop up, shallow center field. It might drop, you never know. And it does. Hustling into second safely is Cantwell. The old parachute single by Carlos Rodriguez. You had Ruiz, Becker, and Henley all converging. Thought for a moment Becker was going to get it. He had the best shot at it.
12: Well, it's kind of an interesting outfield alignment because we mentioned earlier, Mike, that this Dayton outfield likes to play very deep. Henley has played very deep out in center. Ruiz plays deep out in right. And like you said, Becker may have had the best shot, but he had to turn his back to the infield and race backwards to try to get to it.
11: Yimi Tovar at the plate takes a pitch low and outside for ball one. Good stop by the catcher, McChrystal, to keep that ball from going to the backstop. They're going to credit Rodriguez with a single, his third hit of the night. Still a pulse for Fort Wayne. Swing and a miss. That evens the count at 1-1. Swing and a miss again. He tried to hold up, just like Rodriguez did a few moments ago, and couldn't do it. So now he's behind the eight ball, one ball and two strikes. He utilizes his available timeout. Now back in the right-hand batter's box. Set by Hodgdon. And the pitch. Outside. 2-2 the count. Dylan Grego. Let me correct myself. It's Ocopio at the plate. Ocopio at the plate, not Tovar. Stand corrected. Outside again. Full count. Got ahead of myself a little bit, Brett, on the batter.
12: Well, it'd be very interesting if the Tin Caps can load him up, because they'd have the potential tying run stepping into the batter's box.
11: Three balls, two strikes, 2-1, one out, bottom of the ninth. Outside, ball four. Copio, good eyes with the walk. Now the bases are loaded.
12: Pinch hitter time.
11: Yep.
12: Get a power bat to step in. Jonathan Matthews goes to the bench, wants to find somebody that can maybe do some damage with one swing of the bat.
11: And that one batter is going to be Robbie Levy, 6'2", 215-pound, 20-year-old from George Washington University. Willie Blair makes a quick trip to the mound to have a chat with his battery of Hodgdon and McChrystal. So it's Ocopio at first, Rodriguez at second, Cantwell at third, one out, bottom of the ninth inning.
18: Levy in the left-hand batter's box. He has two solo home runs for Fort Wayne. And he takes a first pitch strike. High pop up. Left side of the infield. Infield fly rule is called. Making the catch is LeBron, the shortstop. And now there are two away. Still two runners on base. Fort Wayne down to their final out. Now in the person of Dylan Grego. Grego tonight is flat out to right, grounded out to second, and has struck out. All Fort Wayne's looking for is a hit or a walk. Swing and a miss, strike one. On the outside corner, call strike two. Grego can't believe it. Fort Wayne down to their final strike as well as their final out. Here's the set by Hodgdon. And the pitch. Foul fly off to the left and out of play. Still a two-strike count on Grego.
11: Mm-hmm.
18: Grego, the former Ball State Cardinal. Another two-strike pitch from Hodgdon. Swing and a miss, and this game is over. In the bottom of the ninth inning for the Tin Caps, no runs, one hit, no errors, two walks, and three runners left on base. Our final score tonight in game five of this six-game series, the final home night game of the season, the Dayton Dragons 7 and the Fort Wayne Tin Caps 3. Dayton now clinches a series victory as they have won four of the five games played thus far here at Parkview Field. Again, the final, Dragons 7, Fort Wayne 3. Stay tuned for the Tin Caps postgame show. But before I say that, Brett, our final chance to chat here tonight. A thought not just on tonight, but on this entire season here for the Tin Caps.
12: Well, there's plenty to take in for the entire season. Of course, we know the Padres farm system has been defined by so many moves by the parent club that the farm system has left with a lot of talented players playing elsewhere. And you've got to have some scrappy guys that you can put together and find ways to claw themselves to victories. And sometimes they can, sometimes they can't. But you hope to at least see a team that puts up a good fight. And tonight, even though the Tin Caps gave themselves too big of a hole, they were able to start to climb out of it. And that's what you like to see, a team that just continues to battle, continues to fight. I mean, even getting the bases loaded in the ninth inning, down by four. I mean, at least they gave themselves an opportunity, and that's all you can ask for. With really a team that probably doesn't match the talent of a lot of the other high-A ball clubs, mm-hmm. but they continue to battle, fight, and compete, and that's the best you can ask for from this group.
18: Well, and then there was one more home game on the schedule. That'll be tomorrow afternoon at 1:05. Then a seven-game series in Lansing next week to wrap up this season. But the Tin Caps did give it their best shot. They fall tonight to Dayton by a final score of 7-3. Now we'll take our between innings break. When we come back, it's the Tin Caps postgame show here on the Tin Caps Radio Network.
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18: Welcome back, everybody, to Parkview Field here in downtown Fort Wayne. I'm Mike Moss. The Tin Caps wrapping up their final night home game of the season tonight, taking on the first half Eastern Division champion Dayton Dragons in game five of a six-game series. And the long ball did Fort Wayne in tonight. The Dragons, who have had a career year as a team hitting home runs, they hit four of them tonight. They jumped out to a 7-0 lead halfway through the game. Tin Caps tried to rally. They scored three times. They had the bases loaded in a ninth, tying run at the plate with one out. But unfortunately, they come up short, and they fall by a final score of 7-3. For the Dragons, 7 runs, 12 hits, no errors. They left 8 runners on base. Fort Wayne, 3 runs, 6 hits, 2 errors, and they stranded 6. Winning pitcher, the starter, Mason Morris, in his Dayton and Midwest League debut. He went 5 2/3 innings, gave up 1 run earned on just 2 hits. He walked 2, struck out 4. He gets credit for the win. He goes to 1-0. Taking a loss for the Tin Caps, their starter, Cannon Kemp. Kemp roughed up, giving up not one, not two, but 3 2-run homers in 4 innings of work tonight. He takes the loss. He falls to 1-2. No save in the ball game, which was the quickest game of this series thus far. Just 2 hours and 32 minutes to play in front of the largest crowd of the season here at Parkview Field, 8,050. With the victory, Dayton improves their second half record to 25-32, their overall record to 64-59, and once again, they are better than 500 on the road with one road game left tomorrow, but their road record stands at 32 wins and 31 defeats. For the Tin Caps, well, their second half record drops to 24-33, their overall record 51-72, and with one home game remaining, their record here at Parkview Field stands at 26 wins and 39 defeats. And we mentioned the long ball hurting Fort Wayne tonight. And we mentioned that Cannon Kemp gave up not one, not two, but 3 2-run shots. The first of those 2-run homers came in the top of the first inning. Justin LeBron started the game by singling to right. And just a couple of pitches later, he would score in front of Ty Doucette. Doucette coming away with a 2-run homer. And Doucette, two nights ago in extra innings, had a grand slam home run. And he had a home run the night before that. So in this series thus far, Doucette has hit 3 home runs. And this one tonight, a 2-run shot. And it landed on the concourse in front of the Lincoln Event Center in right field. That gave Dayton a 2-0 lead. In the top of the third, with one out, Ryan McChrystos doubled down the left field line, and he would score ahead of John Michael Fail. Fail would hit the a home run straightaway center field, over the wall, over the yellow line near the 400-foot marker, and that was his 12th home run of the year. And that made it 4-0. It would become 5-0 in the top of the fourth inning. Kyle Henley reached base on an infield single. Then LeBron grounded into a fielder's choice.
2: Doucette struck out for the second out of the inning, but Ryan McChrystal came through with a home run, again landing on the concourse beyond the lawn seats areas in right center field for McChrystal, his fourth round tripper, and RBIs number 41 and 42. That made it 6-0 after four innings. A little bit of icing on the cake, if you will, coming from Jacob Friend with a two-out solo home run in the fifth for Friend, his 13th of the year and second in as many nights. So, again, after four and a half innings or halfway through this game tonight, Dayton had a 7-0 lead.

0: Well, in the top of the seventh inning, Dayton threatened as Fail led off with a single, went to second on a walk to Becker, but Carlos Medina bore down, and he would strike out in succession Damian Ruiz, Jacob Friend, and Alfredo Alcantara to quash the threat. So at that point, it was still 7-1 going into the bottom of the seventh. In the bottom of the seventh, Luke Cantwell singled to left. Advanced to second when Carrington Cross walked. Each moved up the base, courtesy of a balk. Carlos Rodriguez then came to the plate, facing the left-hander reliever Jacob Edwards. So a lefty-lefty matchup, two on in the bottom of the seventh, and here's what C-Rod did. Delcio cheated a tad toward left. There's a base hit up the middle into center field. In to score, Cantwell. On his heels is Carrington Cross. A two-run single for Carlos Rodriguez. The comeback continues. Fort Wayne now trailing 7-3. So that two-run single by C-Rod, giving him 28 runs batted in on the season. He was at first base with nobody out, 10 caps down by just 4-7-3. However, Edwards was taken out of the game at that point. Right-hander Jordan Little came in, and all Little did after coming into the game was striking out Ocopio, Yemi Tovar, and then Dylan Grego to end the threat. Still 7-3 after 7. Each team set down in order in the eighth. In the top of the ninth with two outs, Eric Becker reached base on an error, but no damage. Then we go to the bottom of the ninth. Cantwell walked after Carrington Cross called out on strikes. Rodriguez credited with his third single of the night, little parachute single into center field. It'll pop fly. That fell in between the second baseman, Eric Becker, the right fielder, Damian Ruiz, and the center fielder, Kyle Henley. So a walk, a strikeout, a single, and then Yoibir Ocopio walked. That loaded the bases. So the 10 caps with the bases loaded, one out, the tying run coming to the plate. First in the person of pinch hitter Robbie Levy. Levy popped out to the shortstop, LeBron, for out number two. Still a chance. Dylan Grego came up, but unfortunately, Grego struck out, and that ended the threat and ended the game. So, again, you give Fort Wayne credit, as they have done all season long. They may be down, but they weren't totally out. They kept on fighting, kept on trying. They did load the bases. They did have the tying run come to the plate, not once but twice in the bottom of the ninth. They just could not get that one key hit they needed that might have turned things around totally. Instead, they fall by a final score of 7-3. We'll take our customary break here on the Tin Caps postgame show. When we come back, it is our look around the out-of-town scoreboard, not only seeing what else is happening in the Midwest League, but checking on the other Padre affiliates as well, and also seeing what the Padres themselves are doing as they are on the road this weekend, trying to stay ahead of Arizona for both second place in the NL West and the third wildcard spot in the National League, and a faint chance of trying to catch the front-running Los Angeles Dodgers. They started playing 9 games back of LA, starting play today. So we'll take a look at the out-of-town scoreboard, and then we'll try to set things up for the final home game of the series tomorrow afternoon here in downtown Fort Wayne. So more to come on the Tin Caps postgame show after we take this time out on the Tin Caps Radio Network.
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3: Well, the Tin Caps as a team are out there on the right side of the infield. The annual end-of-season highlight package put on by the video production team here at Parkview Field, Melissa Herring, Jared Law, and their colleagues. And they're enjoying some highlights. Tonight, not quite the highlight. Unfortunately, Fort Wayne falls to Dayton by a final score of 7-3 in game 5 of a 6-game series. Let's take a look at the out-of-town scoreboard. And our first stop, as always, elsewhere in the Midwest League. 5 other games on the docket tonight. And there is one other final. That final took place in Davenport, Iowa. And it was game 5 of a key 6-game series featuring the Beloit Skycarp and the Quad Cities River Bandits. These two teams split the first 4 games of the series. So heading into action tonight, a virtual tie for first in the West. That tie does not exist anymore. It was Quad Cities scoring in 5 consecutive innings tonight. And in fact, when they scored 2 runs in the bottom of the 5th, that broke a 2-2 tie. And they went on to defeat Beloit by a final of 7-2. So heading into their series finale tomorrow, Quad Cities will have a 1-game lead over Beloit in the race for first place in the West. As Quad Cities now 36-21. And Beloit 36-23. All the other games are still going on. First stop, let's go to Appleton, Wisconsin, where it is stretch time in the bottom of the 7th inning. The Timber Rattlers are trailing first half West Division champion South Bend up by a score of 5-2. We go to Veterans Memorial Stadium in Cedar Rapids, Iowa next. The Colonels, who have had a really rough season overall, but especially second half of the season, they're having some trouble tonight, too, because they are trailing Lee County by a score of 9-2 as Cedar Rapids bats in the bottom of the 6th inning. The Colonels 15-43 in the second half, 46-76 overall. Captains still have a mathematical chance of perhaps running down both Great Lakes and West Michigan, who are in front of them at the moment. Lee County starts tonight 3.5 games. Four and a half games behind Great Lakes and 2 games behind West Michigan in the race for that second half East title. So the Captains are up 9-2 again as Cedar Rapids bats in the bottom of the 6th inning. They are in the bottom of the 7th inning in Comstock Park, Michigan. And the West Michigan Whitecaps, who have struggled this week against Peoria, they were shut out last night, 8-0, collecting just 1 base hit. Well, they were trailing 3-0 going into the bottom of the 6th inning tonight, but they put a 3 spot on the board in the 6th to tie it. They have just scored a run in the bottom of the 7th to take a 4-3 lead. They are still batting with 2 on and 2 out. Again, West Michigan leads 4-3 in the bottom of the seventh, taking on Peoria. The other game, that's also in the bottom of the seventh inning at Dow Diamond in Midland, Michigan. The second half East Division leading Great Lakes Loons are putting it to their arch rival, the Lansing Lugnuts, to the tune of 13-3. Great Lakes scored 5 runs in the first, 2 in the fourth, 4 in the fifth, 1 in the sixth. They're still batting in the seventh. They've scored once that inning as well. They have out-hit Lansing 15-5. They have outscored them 13-3. Again, Great Lakes batting in the bottom of the seventh inning. And if those two scores stay put, Great Lakes winning, West Michigan winning, they will still be separated by 2.5 games starting play tomorrow. Loons would be 35-23, and they would have won 6 in a row. West Michigan would be at 33-26. By the way, Great Lakes will finish the season at Lake County next week. West Michigan will be on the road at Dayton next week for 6 games. So, still East Division title to be decided, as does the West. Now let's take a look at the Padre affiliates. First stop, the Single A California League, where the Lake Elsinore Storm are taking on the Rancho Cucamonga Quakes at Rancho Cucamonga. They're about ready to get this game, their fifth game of the series, underway. It has been a rough second half for the first half South Division champion Storm, because most of their roster is now playing in Fort Wayne. Lake Elsinore starts play tonight trying to snap an 11-game losing streak, but they're getting ready to take on the Rancho Cucamonga in just a few minutes. Now, let's turn our attention to the AA Texas League, with the San Antonio Missions also having a rough second half. They are in action right now on the road in Springfield, Missouri, taking on Springfield. And the look at the score there, San Antonio actually leading Springfield by a score of 6-1, with Springfield batting in the bottom of the sixth inning. The Missions, if they win, they would snap a 7-game losing streak and would improve to 24-32 in the second half, still 8 games out in a chase for a division title. Final stop, the AAA Pacific Coast League, home of the El Paso Chihuahuas. Chihuahuas have had a rough second half. They were 35-40 in the first, but they are struggling mightily in the second. And in the second half, they are just 18-37. Though they've had a good week against Oklahoma City, they have won 3 of the first 4 games of the series, and they also got a win in a suspended game that was completed earlier in the week. So the Chihuahuas are playing a bit better, and right now they are batting in the top of the 8th inning, but they are trailing OKC by a score of 2-1. And then we take a look at the Padres themselves. Again, we mentioned earlier they are in second place in the National League West, trailing the Los Angeles Dodgers. And they are a game ahead, or game and a half ahead of Arizona, both for second place in the NL West and for that coveted third wild card spot in the National League. Well, the news not so good. Down in Florida, San Diego loses tonight to the best team in record-wise in the American League, the Tampa Bay Rays. The Rays score 4 times in the bottom of the seventh to come from behind, and they beat San Diego tonight 7-6. So the Padres fall to 72-64 overall. And in fact, they not only fall to Tampa Bay, they also fall behind Arizona because the Diamondbacks have come back and they knock off the San Francisco Giants 7-1 with that win, and their come from behind win over Frisco last night. Arizona now has a record of 73-64. They are in second place in the NL West and a half game in front of San Diego for that coveted third and final wild card spot in the National League. So that is your out-of-town scoreboard. Fireworks have just been completed here. And fans filing out. Again, the largest crowd of the season, 8,050. The third crowd of over 8,000 this season. Unfortunately, they're going to go home after seeing the Tin Caps drop a 7-3 decision to Dayton tonight. Tomorrow afternoon, this six-game series comes to an end. The home portion of the season comes to an end. First pitch will be at 1:05, and a couple of right-handers will be on the mound. And it's kind of interesting because in each case, the starting pitcher will be the starting pitcher from game one of this series this past Tuesday night. For the Tin Caps, it is right-hander Winier Chirio. And for the Dragons, it will be right-hander, and let me make sure I pronounce it correctly, Davey Villafana. Villafana, who is from the Dominican Republic. Again, first pitch at 1:05. We would love to see you here in person. We'd love to sell this place out for the final home game of this 2026 season. And to do that, we need your help. Come on out and join in on the fun. As always, three ways to get a ticket to a Tin Caps game. 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Or number three, call 260-482-6400. Again, we'd love to see you here in person. And let's see if Fort Wayne can end the home portion of their 2026 season on a high note. That'll do it. It has been a long night here in Fort Wayne, and we appreciate you staying with us for this Saturday night contest. As always, we thank you very much to our studio producer extraordinaire, Adam Lundy. And thanks to my colleague in crime, if you will, my normal tag team partner here at home this year, Andy Yakim. Andy was kind enough to let me interview him for our Tin Caps on Deck pregame show, brought to you, as always, by Hoopy Insurance Services. Andy has been a joy to work with last year when he came to town, and this year, I say this with the utmost respect and feeling, he has a place. Those of you that may not know, we started a broadcast intern program here in Fort Wayne in 2012. We have had four Tin Cap broadcasters that are currently broadcasting Major League Baseball. Mike Cousins and Mike Monaco are with ESPN. Jack McMullen here in 2021 is now the lead voice for the Miami Marlins in his second year in that position. Ben Schulman, son of Dan Schulman, is in his second year as the radio voice of the Toronto Blue Jays. Ben was here in 2022. And by the way, my cousins here in 2012, 2013, and part of 2014. Mike Monaco was here in 2016. All four of them have reached a dream of broadcasting Major League Baseball. I really feel strongly Andy Yakim can and will join that group. We'll just have to wait and see how things turn out. But Andy was my guest tonight. Andy will join me tomorrow. And so he was our guest tonight on Tin Caps on Deck. I'm Mike Maz. Again, our final tonight and the final home game of this 2026 season was the Dayton Dragons 7 and the Fort Wayne Tin Caps 3. Please enjoy what's left of your Saturday night wherever you may be. And join us again tomorrow afternoon, either in person here at the ballpark. If you can't make it in person, join us for the broadcast. We'll come on the air with Tin Caps on Deck at 12:45. That's 12:45. And as is the norm this year for the third year in a row, or is the fourth year in a row, our guest on Sunday home games is Tin Cap Team President Mike Nutter. That'll do it. Game over, fireworks over, video display over, fans now running and or walking around the field here at Parkview Field. That's it for us on this Saturday night. We now say goodnight to one and all from the Taj Mahal of Minor League Baseball, also known as Parkview Field here in downtown Fort Wayne, Indiana. And once again, we never get tired of saying it, and we always mean it. Thank you for so very much for joining us for another edition of Fort Wayne Tin Caps Baseball on 1380 The Fan and 100.9 FM.
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4: Questions surrounding J.J. McCarthy. Based on the short amount of time, I can already make up my mind on him. But then you have other players like Shador Sanders. Shador Sanders, to me, I have no idea what he's capable of. I would love to see it. With J.J. McCarthy, with what I've seen, Martin, I kind of know what he's capable of, and I don't like it.
5: That's honestly my, like, I, that's my takeaway, Monty. Is even with, like, Shador, I get it. If you don't think that Shador Sanders is one of the best 20 quarterbacks in the NFL, fine. I'm here to tell you, there's a lot of guys in the NFL who aren't the best 20, 25 quarterbacks. You get starting opportunities, right? Do I think you can win a Super Bowl with him? No. But I think you can win games. Right, I think he could start. Like, I think he could be a backup quarterback. I think he's shown. And then to me, my can you be a backup quarterback list would be, if I sub you in at any point in the NFL season and you got to play 5 weeks, can you get 2 wins? Right? Like, and you don't get to pick who it's against. You don't get to say, oh, well, we got the Jets, the Cardinals, and the Raiders coming up. No, the NFL – it's the schedule talk, I think, is so overblown. Because you see, the best, hardest strength of schedule will be 0.652, and the lowest strength of schedule will be 0.478. There's not much of a gap in between the worst schedule, the hardest schedule, and the easiest schedule. So, no, can I throw you out there and you win 2 or 3 games of 5? Because if my starting quarterback's down for longer than 5 games, I'm going to go ahead and throw my towel in on the year. Sure. Right? But Nick Foles, can you come in for 5 weeks and win 5 games or win over? Yes. Teddy Bridgewater went 5-0 as the backup quarterback for the Saints a few years back with Sean Payton. Some of that's on your coaching and all that. Can J.J. McCarthy go out and win two to three games of a five-game set across the NFL without you having to radically change what you're doing?
4: I don't think so. At least not right now. He definitely doesn't seem ready. And he... again, maybe he changes my mind, Martin, but I really don't see it. I really don't see it. He's got a lot of work to do. And he has to stay healthy. If he doesn't stay healthy, then this is all pointless of a conversation.
5: You know what I didn't see? The original Days of Thunder. I also didn't see that Tom Cruise would be wanting to remake the movie at his big age. Shout out to the last movie star still going, apparently Tom Cruise, who says, you know what? I would like to do my own stunts. And coming up next, Monty will do her own stunts.
0: Ha! We talk, and you love to listen.
6: Awesome. Love hearing you guys. 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
9: Jason Smith and Mike Harmon are dropping knowledge like this.
12: These guys are sick, man.
13: For the Chiefs, I'm no longer concerned about Patrick Mahomes, right? Mahomes' health has not really been a story since they started camp. He got full clearance to go for the beginning of training camp, right? Remember, he attacked that rehab with a fervor unknown to mankind.
14: Oh, wow.
13: I said it last year. There's no doubt in my mind he's going to be ready for week one. No doubt. Mahomes will be back. He will be ready. And it's not, to his credit, it's not been a story.
14: Not
13: this entire this entire offseason. Like, I thought, is Patrick Mahomes going to be ready for week one? That's not even going to be a story. That was accepted, like, day three of training camp. Like, oh, yeah, Mahomes is ready. Yeah, okay, so Mahomes is ready.
14: Well, then we get fun with numbers right off of that. Josh Allen, your favorite for MVP. Lamar Jackson, we've talked about a lot, second. Tied for third, your guy, the fair-haired boy, Justin Herbert, and Patrick Mahomes.
13: Where's Geno Smith? He's right behind them, right? Geno Smith is right there.
14: Oh, let me keep scrolling.
13: He's right there. No, you don't need to scroll. What's he, sixth? Seventh? Like, he should be right. He should be just ahead of Dak and right behind Burrow.
14: How come I have to keep reminding you which earth we're on when we do the show? We're not in that alternate Jets are good timeline.
13: We're not there?
14: Dude, I haven't been able to jump into that portal yet.
13: I don't think there is any Jets are good alternate timeline. I really don't think there is. You're hopping Earths like crazy. You're meeting that superhero at the beginning of the movie going, I've been to over 1,000 galaxies. I've seen a lot.
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17: 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In fact, some going as far as to say that LSU coach Lane Kiffin, if proven that he was recruiting NFL players to come play in Baton Rouge and to sue the NCAA, should be banned from college football because of this. What say you? As a talk show host, I say two words. Hell no, is what I say. We don't want Lane Kiffin banned. Why would you ban Lane Kiffin? Banned for what? Being better at exploiting the system than everyone else? At what point does the commissioner, Greg Sankey, just step in there and say, listen, we're just going to have a golden rule, things Lane Kiffin is no longer allowed to do.
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4: Hello.
5: So I was scrolling the internet today.
4: As one does.
5: But I like people in our 30s, I call it the internet. You know, like if you're like 30 and under, you talk about, you're actually like whatever site you're on, you were on. Like, you know what I mean? Mm-hmm. Like I was on Instagram or I was on TikTok. I'm on the internet, you know. I can't get into that deep of the descriptions. It's like, to me, the whole thing is the front page, not the Metro and, and you know, the sports and then the classifieds. The whole thing is the front page. Anyway.
4: So you're scrolling the internet.
5: I was. And I saw Tom Cruise is about to make a new Days of Thunder movie. Days of Thunder 2.
4: Okay.
5: Starring Tom Cruise and newly cast co-star Anne Hathaway, who I feel like I can't avoid recently.
4: Love Anne Hathaway.
5: No beef, but it's just like the last few movies I've seen, Anne Hathaway's just been there. You know, I don't have a problem, but it's just noticing, that's all. But I did have to ask, Monsi, because in a former life, I did some podcasts with some people about 10 years older than me. They were super into like the 70s and 80s movies, like Roadhouse, Bloodsport, all the Days of Thunder for them was a massive, massive, like, I love this movie. They talked about it all the time. I never watched it.
4: Yeah, I've never seen this movie.
5: But I did wonder which movie of sports would you like to see essentially like either remade or a sequel or what movie would you like to see part two of? And Jay Stu, I think did you have one here as well by chance, a movie that you would like to see? Because you did ask a clarifying question, which made me feel like you had one in your back pocket.
19: Well, first of all, I saw Days of Thunder in real time. That's how old I am. And I always thought it was he was chasing Top Gun. He tried to do a NASCAR version of Top Gun, and it never quite hit.
5: Yeah.
19: So your buddies are all over it. I never got that with my buddies. So this is a weird one. It's almost like he's trying to copy the copy from Top Gun, doing Maverick. And then it doesn't seem like it's going to be that great. But anyways, Rounders is a sports movie. It's a poker movie. One of my favorite movies of all time.
5: I'll go with it.
4: Okay.
19: And I think that it just begs for a sequel. If you know the characters involved, you got great actors with Matt Damon. But Rounders 2, I need that.
4: Rounders 2.
19: 20 years later. Did you guys see Rounders or no?
4: No, I don't think I ever saw it, but I know the movie you're talking about. I just don't think I ever came around to it.
19: Edward Norton's great.
5: I did see Rounders. My fatal flaw, for whatever reason, is confusing and conflating the movie Rounders and Swingers. Two wildly different movies.
19: In the 90s.
5: But I just happened to see them at the same time. You know what I would like to see?
4: What would you like to see?
5: We had the Miracle on Ice movie.
4: Mm-hmm.
5: That, you know, Kurt Russell, and it gave the story of the 1980 team. I would honestly, I thought about this a lot. I've seen all the football stories.
4: Mm-hmm.
5: You know, give me the story of the hockey team that just won the gold medal.
4: Yeah.
5: Like with Jack Hughes and missing of the teeth and all of that. I feel like there should be some drama in that story, at least, because nobody expected him to do it. And it was all this, you know, it seemed like there was an actual, like, beef in the gold medal game between, like, the United States and Canada. I would like to see that kind of behind the scenes. I guess that'd be more of a documentary.
4: I was like, in a dramatization or in a documentary,
5: but
4: right?
5: Because like,
4: it's like, how is the approach?
5: You know, we keep it true to form. We can make him, Jack Hughes, a little Superman-ish.
4: Sure,
5: you know?
4: Sure.
5: But
19: would you call it the Miracle on Twice?
4: I like that.
5: That's on the short list of names for sure.
4: I do like that, by the way. That's
5: great.
4: Good
5: job by you.
4: That's great. You know, when you said this, what movie would you like to be remade or like a sequel? And I don't know why, but I instantly went to, I think a remake. No, maybe a sequel. I don't know. But you guys remember Rookie of the Year with the
5: Henry
4: kid?
5: Henry Weingartner.
4: Yeah, with the kid with the pitching arm. I feel like it could be remade. Like, it's been long enough that I feel like people don't know it, and you can remake it and tie it into now with like social media and NIL with a kid. Like, how do you find a kid with an arm like this? You could tie it into how it is, how the world is today.
5: Sure.
4: It could be a sequel also where all of a sudden, oh, he's got a kid and the kid has the same type of arm. But again, tying it into the world we live in today with social media being the driving force as to how you found this kid.
5: The deleted scene of Rookie of the Year 2 or, you know, whatever. I don't know if you have another clever name off the top, Jay Stu. But I would say the deleted scene in which you have kids intentionally breaking their arms on Instagram and TikTok to try to get the surgery.
4: Exactly.
5: It would be local. It would be a local news.
4: Kids keep breaking their arms.
5: A Gardena family is tragically upset, suing the Chicago Cubs after their 13-year-old tripped and fell and broke his arm, but never get this, on purpose.
4: Yeah. Wouldn't that be like that? That is exactly what I'm talking about. I feel like you can make it to today because it is dated. But that storyline was so fun to watch. It's one of those fun sports movies. You know what I mean? Not a serious one.
5: I'd like to see Draft Day, the original Draft Day with Kevin Costner drafting the boy that Bo Callahan, who nobody went to his birthday party. I'd like to see where they pick next year. You know what I'm saying? They were playing like Draft Day Part 2 just next season. Well, in Bo Callahan's second year, you know, he won Rookie of the Year. Still had nobody come to his birthday party. You know. Hey, speaking of number one overall picks, this one didn't get traded a whole bunch like Draft Day, but I say, I do wonder how many reporters are coming to his birthday party because I don't think it's a lot.
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31: Who is Joe?
30: LeVar Arrington, Brady Quinn, and Jonas Knox.
32: So the NFL came out with these rules, you know, what's going to result in potentially one game suspension if you violate any of these rules three times, you know, hip drop tackles, horse collar tackles, launching, hits on defensive players, blindside blocks. Basically, what got LeVar into the College Football Hall of Fame. Basically, all of that. That is gone. You are not allowed to do any of that. The leap probably would have gotten you kicked out of that game, LeVar. Probably would have gotten you suspended indefinitely from college football. All of that is changing now. Now, I don't know where that fine money goes. This does feel...
5: charity. Goes to charity. That's what we've always been told.
32: Okay.
5: I wrote it off as I wrote it off.
32: Did you? What'd you get? What was your total fine tally in the NFL?
5: I don't know. But the one year I was up there. I was the highest fined.
32: I'm showing LeVar got popped for $35,000 during his NFL career.
5: Sounds right.
32: Brady got popped for $10,000.
5: Yeah, right.
32: So
33: no, I did. I got fined for
5: $10,000. Did you really? What for?
33: Yeah.
5: For your uniform.
33: Yeah, no. I threw, I'll never forget, I threw a slant, and the ball hit right off the dude's chest, bounced up, gets picked, and dude, I end up hitting right into Terrell Suggs is like me.
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13: In a wide open AFC, if I'm looking at it because the Chargers are so bad, I'll tell you, it's hard to not think the Ravens in a weaker AFC North and a weaker AFC overall. If Lamar Jackson gets back to that form that he has had for the majority of his career, and again, I really do believe in the new season, new energy, new coach situation, and you just hear all the glowing reports, the way people talk about this new lease on life now in Baltimore and so many great things. And remember, you didn't hear a lot of, hey, John Harbaugh, what are we doing? We miss him. You didn't get a lot of that on his way out the door. I'm a big believer that Baltimore could be that big surprise team. And hey, we could be seeing Lamar Jackson on his best chance to get to the Super Bowl in years.
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1: About 4 minutes to go in the college football opener at Florida State. Seminoles leading New Mexico State 27-17. Early fourth quarter at Stanford. The home team now leading Hawaii 23-15. Late games on Fox TV starting in just a couple minutes. Memphis at UNLV. Earlier 14th-ranked USC defeated San Jose 26. It was 42-11 with about 5.5 minutes left. In Dublin, North Carolina down 34-8. Bo Prabula, 15 carries at quarterback, 110 yards rushing and 2 touchdown passes for Virginia, his new team. The NFL preseason has ended with road wins from Chicago and Detroit. Victor Hovland has a 1-stroke lead at the PGA's Tour Championship. Baseball, Red Sox took the first of a twin bill, but the Yankees lead the nightcap 4-2 in the eighth. I'm Steve DeSager.
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8: 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And baby, we still got one college football game going on, Memphis versus UNLV.
9: I don't like this.
8: Yeah. J-Mart's Group of Five representative in the college football playoff, UNLV forced to punt, trailing 27-21 with 3:12 to go. They do still have two timeouts. UNLV, I'd say, are they on the verge of busting a bracket already? It feels a little premature.
9: Yeah. I don't know.
8: You know, the thing is that, of course, the Group of Five rep could come from like six different conferences, so... You know, you probably don't want to start 0-1, but we'll see what happens. We got plenty of time to talk about this one and everything else going on. But I'll tell you what we have been doing for the last month, going division by division, talking about every team in the NFL and giving our over-under win total picks on all of them. So I'll tell you what, Kyrus, give us a little music. put us in the mood. Emmy, we are talking AFC

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15: 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Got the biggest NFL storylines, which we'll dive into. I'm sorry, maybe I'm a little bit old school in this. I'm still blown away that all three of the quarterbacks that missed the latter part of the last games of the season because of injuries, the fact that they're going to be ready to go in week one, mind-blowing.

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11: 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Emmy, I have a quick question for you. Is there any particular, and I'm not complaining, by the way, but on the cut sheet and in our audio folder, there is a lot of Fernando Mendoza. Do you know what was the genesis of that? Did someone decide we need every clip of Fernando Mendoza from postgame this week? Is that Danny G's doing?
12: It's not Danny G, but I was actually very surprised as well. I walked in yesterday and I saw that and I was like, whoa, that is a lot of Fernando Mendoza, because we had a lot of Fernando Mendoza the day before as well.
11: 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If you don't want to wait on hold at 877-99 on Fox. I thought this was good from Opera Cat. All right, Opera Cat, I can wear it if you want to come after me. I'm fine. I can admit whenever I might be wrong, but I think you and I actually agree on this. Opera Cat writes, preseason games aren't for the fans. It's for coaches and players. Imagine trying to make a roster and opportunities are taken from you because fans don't like the games. Suck it up. It's not for us fans. Agreed. Okay? But that's where you're still charging us like it's a regular game. It's still, you know, there's not any break. It's not like you drive down to the stadium. And I'm talking specifically about those that go to games. Maybe there is some places I've yet to hear where it's magically a cheaper parking weekend because it's preseason or a cheaper ticket. It doesn't seem to be the case. So I agree with you 100%. But I just wish that we were, maybe the word would be, in a world where the owners and the business people involved would see that. Like the preseason ticket or tickets, or, you know, a free weekend, if you will. I mean, get people that get to get to the stadium that don't regularly get to go to games. By the way, has anything been more disastrous than the start of everything with the Buffalo Bills' new stadium? If you missed it earlier today, the Buffalo News is reporting that they're going to replace the entire surface before the season opener, the Thursday night opener, against the Lions. That's going to be in week two. When they played their first game, their first preseason game at the new stadium, it was 2 weeks ago, there was roots, dirt, and everything popped up out of the ground at a massive clump. One unnamed player even said the field is ass right now. So basically, the grass is gone. Lance Lysowski of the Buffalo News reported that the entire surface will be replaced. It will be the first of three straight home games for the Bills. Now, the Bills aren't necessarily giving up on the field. It passed pregame inspection for the Thursday night preseason finale. But they are going to change it. Which, again, what a time to be alive. Just think about that for a moment. It is, 3 weeks away from when they're going to play at home, right? And they're going to have a whole new field in there by the time they play, and it's going to be fine. I don't know if it's because you never should have left. You never should have left your home before. You didn't need, you're the Bills. You don't need something fancy. You're blue collar. What do you mean? You're the Bills, for goodness sakes. You're out in the snow. You're living it. You're Buffalo. And everything that could go wrong has. Obstructed views, a bad field. Some of the ingress and egress was a little bit of a challenge. The overall point, by the way, with the field was the divots. And now the goal will be to try to, and I use this term in turf and dirt ball terms, to reduce their frequency and size. But it takes time. It takes time. It'll be interesting to see if that lasts. I mean, they could put down this new stadium, this new field, and be like, yeah, no, we've got to go to turf. But it's just been rough, man. It's going to be awesome. It's a gorgeous facility. Sometimes when you have that new home, that new business breaking in period, it takes a while. Seems like it's taken a while for the Bills' new stadium. All right. When we come back, we're going to dive into the preseason in the NFL and what can be done. Also, who do we like? Who's some teams that's caught our eye? That's next on Fox Sports Radio.
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11: 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That was a lot on the eligibility battle, but I mean, it's a fascinating time. I mean, just think about this sentence. There are guys that were in NFL camps that could be playing next Saturday for LSU. Regardless on if they got cut, regardless on if they weren't going to make the team. Think about that sentence. They're going from an NFL camp back to the college game. Man, it's wild. I want to get your calls on this. 877-99 on Fox. 877-996-6369. Incredible stories, by the way, popping everywhere about dudes that have been impersonating NFL players to get chicks and then basically steal all their money. I got to get to that. We found another one today. But I see Solomon is in here. And he's on hold. He's in Los Angeles, and he's next up on Fox Sports Radio. What's up, Solomon? Hey, welcome to the show.
12: Hey, thank you so much, Chris. I'm sorry I'm going to be a little off the subject. I can
11: go ahead.
12: Briefly talk about the college situation, which I'm just so glad they pulled in the reins. It was the wild, wild west, and I'm glad they're starting to regulate that. So I can at least put my two cents in on that. I'm a Dodger fan, man, and, you know, you're going to have to help me out here a little bit.
11: Me too. You might have to help me.
12: Okay. Here's the situation, and you know it too well. They've not just been playing bad against high echelon teams. They've been swept by five. The Sox, the Braves,

0: That's how they're going to do things in North Carolina. Well, it's not going so well. But they did win today. Prior to the season starting, Mike Lombardi was placed on administrative leave. And today, his attorney, Tom Mars, used the one thing we all use in order to get attention. He used a little social media. Mars attacked the investigation into Lombardi while commenting to David Ubben of The Athletic. By the way, I've just started following Tom Mars on the X. I would say he's a good follow, but it's very wordy. Like, there's a lot of words. It's Twitter, man. Anytime I have to click on show more and there's a lot more, I ain't reading all that. What's the great meme? I'm either very happy for you or sorry you're dealing with that. I ain't reading all that. That's how I feel. That's how I feel on Tom Mars' Twitter feed. But he wrote this. If North Carolina had grounds to fire Michael for cause, they wouldn't need to conduct such a far-ranging, lengthy witch hunt. They would have done so by now. I think the motive behind the investigation goes further than a $1.5 million buyout. After all, North Carolina could fire Michael or any athletic director or any head coach for no reason at all just by paying their buyout. In today's world, $1.5 million is just a drop in the bucket. So there must be other reasons behind this multi-million dollar investigation. Mars, and this isn't the first time that he's gone after North Carolina's investigation, telling David Hale of ESPN, quote, this is a snipe hunt. Now, keep in mind, universities tend to work a little bit slower. And if the situation came from a former employee to the school, then North Carolina, as a state university, has to conduct a full and thorough investigation. Now, we're not getting into the Michael Lombardi situation, but Bill Belichick wins tonight, and yet it's still kind of the situation about what's going on around him. But the previous point is the one I just wanted to hammer home. And I want to make sure you guys don't judge me on this. I was not a fan of New England Patriots Bill Belichick, as has been laid out here. I'm a Raiders guy. I hated that man. But for some reason, through all the crap he's taken, through all the cheap shots, to all the it was Brady and it wasn't you, and to not really having opportunities that you think he would have been successful. I thought he would have done a great job with Dallas. I thought he would have been great in Atlanta. But he was kind of left with no other option but North Carolina. Emmy, I'm workshopping this take a little bit. Mark, I'm workshopping this a bit. Emmy, I'll start with you. Can you get on board at all? And you're a Giants guy, so you actually have a little bit of a soft spot in your heart for Belichick. Am I a crazy person if I'm sitting here and telling you I'm rooting for him to do well at North Carolina? I want to see him win with the Tar Heels.
1: Not at all. I think that's a great take. I think he should prosper.
0: Even with all of the crap that's been around him, even with all the rumors and even with all the girlfriend stuff, even with the Mike Lombardi stuff, like none of this factors to me. And it sounds like it doesn't to you either, right?
1: No, it doesn't. The guy has history.
0: It is a weird time, though, at North Carolina. It is a weird time. The guy that hired him is technically no longer there, though some would argue that the athletic director that was there when he was hired didn't really want him in the first place. But I find myself rooting for Bill Belichick. It's still Bill Belichick, man. It's still the guy that helped coordinate some of the greatest defenses in the history of the NFL. It's still a guy that did things that have never been done in the Super Bowl era.
2: I think because of his personality, mm-hmm. All the talking heads can take advantage of his downtime and being on a winning team doing winning things. They can beat him up because they don't like his personality. So now we can beat him up and say he's horrible and just talk about him and just, you know, this is their time to break him down and tell him he's terrible.
0: If you ever needed an opportunity to take a shot at him and you've always wanted to beat him down and you've never been a fan, you're getting the evidence, right? Now you're like, hey, look what happened when Brady left. Look what you can't do at North Carolina. But it is I mean, the guy can still coach. I mean, it's not like he's completely forgotten how to coach. I was listening to Jeff Schwartz talk about this, but it's not, he's just a really bad general manager, you know, and it happens. I think John Gruden's the same way. I think John Gruden's a great coach. I think he's a terrible GM. And if you look at the times in his life where his team struggled, it's when he had more personnel power, because Gruden would run teams. Like, I think I was like, oh man, that guy's a good player. I don't need to dig into a scouting report. I watch him. I see him with my eyes. He's great. Bring him in. Now, Belichick might have tried to be a little bit deeper in his thinking and looked more at small school guys and missed on a few, hit on a few. But if you want to take your cheap shots at Bill Belichick, now's the time, because he's not performing to the level that you would expect him to, not only with the money that he's making in North Carolina, but also with a legacy. Here's the other part of it. You know what you're never going to hear Bill Belichick do? Fire back at any haters. It's never been his thing. And I think sometimes you do have to spike your own football. I think sometimes you do have to tear down your own goalposts. I mean, I think sometimes you got to let people know who you are and what you've accomplished and how they're not going to talk to you like that or treat you like that. That's never going to be Belichick. He don't care.
2: For the people that have the argument, was it Brady's greatness or was it Belichick's coaching that gave all the success? So now is the time to beat him up, because he's by himself. So it was all Brady and not the coaching that did it. So now that this is their chance to beat him up.
0: Even more. And he's not going to fire back. And when you have that, you can pile on even more. He's definitely going to be, well, I guess with his new girlfriend, she talks a little bit more. But he's definitely more an actions guy than anything else. So I don't know, man. I'm not a North Carolina fan, so there's not some sort of little hidden agenda there on that front where I secretly root for North Carolina. But I think it's a pretty cool story. You know, one of the winningest coaches in the NFL is coaching in the college ranks, and it's not at a blue blood. It's not even at a program that's sniffing conference championship status consistently. It's wild. All right, 877-99 on Fox, 877-996-6369 if you want to jump in. We got some X submissions I want to get to. At Plank Show, that's where you can find me, and everyone should follow us at Fox Sports Radio. Analog Al, 4 months ago, I made a $5 bet on the 49ers to win the Super Bowl. Today, I cashed it out for $4.44. What? Hold on. Al, I mean, at the very least, let it play through a couple of weeks, right? Maybe they could go 2-0, and you might be able to get that thing up to like $7-$8. Maybe. I don't know. What a disturbing, well, maybe disturbing isn't the, seeing some of the stories that we've talked about tonight, maybe Emmy saying a disturbing story wouldn't be fitting here, but what an unsettling story, depending on how you read what Kyle Shanahan said about his tight end, George Kittle, and made it seem like he had a bit of a setback. So fingers crossed on that front. It's definitely one of the best personalities in the game. Gunner, I wish I had time to call in tonight. I'm too busy. But I want to get your thoughts on my Panthers. Gunner, the Panthers play in the worst division in the NFL. You made the playoffs last year with a 7-9 record. I mean, I think you're going to be good. I don't think you're going to be one of those teams that's battling for Super Bowl contention by any stretch of the imagination. But I think that you got a chance to win that division. Things that I like about Carolina that other people don't. I like Bryce Young. I know that we will, you know, nitpick some bad throws and really pile on him, but I like Bryce Young. I liked Haynes King in the Hall of Fame game. I like what Teteroa McMillan has the potential to be. I think they've got a very intriguing core of wide receivers. Strong defensively. But you're in, I mean, is it fair to say the weakest division in the NFL? I mean, you had a team with a losing record make the playoffs. What was it, like three-team tie? It was what we inevitably ended up with. I find myself, as hard as it is to get juiced about the preseason, I find it even harder to get excited about any team in the South right now. I know New Orleans is, you know, feeling like they have found their next quarterback. I know Atlanta's in a really tough quarterback situation right now because it doesn't look like Penix is getting healthy, and I know Tua has struggled. Tampa is the most coherent organization maybe in that division, but, you know, even they are starting to have some issues. Right? But they paid Vita Vea. They're apparently on the verge of paying Baker Mayfield too. So, I don't know. You know, maybe I need to drill a little bit deeper for you, Gunner. I mean, I see him as a playoff team potentially, and that's really it. I'll tell you what. I'm really big, and I'm not just saying that because you're in tonight, Emmy. I'm big on what I think the Giants can be, and I haven't quite been able to, like, I really haven't said it out loud, and now that it comes out of my mouth, you know, on the air, it's like, ooh, how are you going to defend that? Well, I'm counting on Jackson Dart staying healthy, number one. They've invested a lot in their offensive line. You've got two first-round picks and a second-round pick that, you know, you've drafted. I think their defense is outstanding. I'm a big believer in what Brian Burns can do. I absolutely love Greg Newsom. They go out and they get him. So I think he can be really good in New York this year. I'm trying not to get too carried away. I'm trying to call, just like I am with my Raiders. I'm not sitting here telling you that they're going to win the NFC East, but I think they're going to be really good. All right, 877-99 on Fox, 877-996-6369. I'm going to do something I've never done. I'm going to tease a caller. When we come back, I see Poppy is on hold. So Poppy's picks. You guys want to get rich? You better hang in there because it's next right here on Fox Sports Late Night.
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0: Let's see. I admitted to rooting for Bill Belichick during the last segment and wanting to see him win at North Carolina. I would now like to admit to another terrible thing that is taking place. Emmy, you ever get lost down a rabbit hole, down a foxhole whenever you're reading a story or following a story, and the next thing you know, you're all in on it? Ever happened to you? Ever happened to you, Mark? It's like, oh, now I'm all in on this. I am all in on the Dijon Love story.
2: Oh, my.
0: There is so much. So much. And in the social media world, you know, everyone's got pictures or something. But yeah, it's hilarious. There is nothing better than the person who exposed him. Well, I'm sorry. One of the people who, after he was exposed, is like, oh, hey, look, I actually had interaction with him. And all she asked for was like one college highlight. And he couldn't send her anything. He's like, oh, no, I'm hurt. I'll send you my individual workouts. Here's another beautiful, beautiful caveat to this story. This fake 49er was so all in that he had actually faked a charity event with sponsors. The first annual Dijon Love turkey giveaway. 1,500 turkeys to be given away. Free event. Live DJ music fun. Fanatics was apparently a sponsor, as was the Chili House. The only problem is it never existed. Man, that is You know, there's commitment to the bit, right? There is when
2: dedication.
0: You get a part.
2: Dedication. Yes.
0: Commit. Think about, like, Jim Carrey. Whenever he played Andy Kaufman, what did they say? He was always Andy Kaufman. Anytime you were around Jim Carrey, he was Andy Kaufman. That's like Dejan Love was living this, man. Every time you were around him, he was San Francisco 49ers receiver Dejan Love. But I'm sorry, dudes. I am big time in the weeds on this story. It is fantastic. So I need to be pulled out of it. Let's go to the phones at 877-99 on Fox, 877-996-6369. You know, you love him, Poppy. It's time for Poppy's Picks in San Diego. What's going on, Poppy? Welcome to the show.
1: Hey, what's up, Chris? How are you doing?
0: I'm doing good, Poppy. It's been too long. How was your summer? Everything good? You ready for college football?
1: Yeah, I'm ready for college football. I'm ready. I'm ready to hear your take, the college perspective. And I'm doing good. You know, here, been listening to you in San Diego. You know, great day. San Diego FC won today, guys, on soccer. They beat Galaxy 3-1 on the MLS. So, yeah, it's good. I'm ready to help people make some money, make that bling bling, Chris, as you say.
0: Well, and let's remember, Poppy, you have been on some pretty unique angles whenever it comes to your soccer wagering, right? I'm not as in-depth in the soccer world as you are, but I'll take it if you got it. What do you have for us tonight?
1: Well, I have actually some baseball picks for you guys, and let's go with the first one. I'll give you guys a trifecta. First game, I like the Dodgers are playing against the Tigers on that one. If you want to see the line, I really like on that one. I like the Dodgers. A lot of publicity, a lot of bad news and stuff like that. Haven't been good, but they'll bounce back tomorrow.
0: You sound like somebody that is not too concerned with the Dodgers' recent slide.
1: No, not concerned at all. Not concerned, Chris. And I think the favorite on that, like, minus 150, right?
0: Yes, that's exactly what it was. You're correct.
1: Okay, and on to the next game. What we're going to take on this one is the Padres are playing Tampa Bay, right, on that one?
0: Well, I mean, hold on here. You're asking me? Yes, the Padres are taking on Tampa Bay, and Tampa Bay is a minus 165 favorite.
1: Look, on this one, we're calling this one California Dreaming because look, the Padres are playing in contention to go in the NL West, and they're right behind the Dodgers. So they've been doing a little bit bad, but it's okay. We're going to pick the Padres on this one. We're going to win.
0: So you're going all National League West so far on your picks. That's impressive. You don't want anything to do with the over-under of 7.5 runs? You're sticking just with the Rays or the Padres to win it?
1: I think I'll go over, like, bonus one on over. I think there'll be lots of run on that one. You know, trust your gut, but I'll save the best for last, Chris. Look, this game, California, perfect thing. A lot of heat wave. It's hot over here. Tell me. Over 100 degrees. We're talking about the Philadelphia Phillies against the Anaheim Angels, guys. And look, Phillies are good. It's okay. But this game's going to be at 1 o'clock. Peak hour, the Heat. Who has the advantage? Anaheim Angels. They're going to win. They're on a losing streak, Chris. But they got to win sooner or later. Perfect time to pick the Angels, the underdog. Do you see the line on that? So they're going to win with the Heat wave and they're going to be fantastic.
0: Plus 162. Yeah, that's a big number. Hey, Poppy, thanks for the picks, buddy. Appreciate your phone call. Have a great rest of your weekend. He's gone. Did he just justify a pick of the Angels because of the weather? Think it's going to be too hot for the Phillies? I like it. Zach Wheeler pitching tomorrow, too. So that's quite the pool. All right, so here is Poppy's picks. Write him down. Make money with him. He's taking the Doyers to take care of Detroit. He's taking the Padres to beat the Rays. And he's got the Angels. He did take a little side bet on the over on the Padres and the Reds. It's 7.5. Basically, half the baseball game's over-under was like 7.5. Man, there you go. Make some money with Poppy. It's the best way to go. All right, we got to hit a top of the hour break. When we come back, I want to get back to your calls at 877-99 on Fox, 877-996-6369. 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I'm at Plank Show. Everyone should go follow us at Fox Sports Radio. Again, I'm rooting for Belichick. I want to see him win at North Carolina. But is there an NFL player that we should be rooting for that we're not? Is there an NFL player who might be in the midst of one of the most wild comebacks that we're so disgusted with, we haven't taken a moment to realize just how potentially wild it is? I almost said special, but I want to wait here. I want to calm down just a bit. I want to see how you guys feel about this too. Are we not giving enough credit to our boy Deshaun Watson? Let's dive into that coming up next in the Power Hour on Fox Sports Radio.
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6: Scary things, and obviously good thing we're not on TV because my face is pretty scary. However, there's been a report in the New York Times about brain disease with CTE. It was just the other day penned by John Branch. A great story, it really is. And he says that since the degenerative brain disease known as CTE was first scientifically linked to football, this is about 20 years ago, and as hundreds of former professional football players have been diagnosed with the disease after their deaths, a haunting question has lingered. Just how many NFL players will end up with CTE, all right? And the report said that 1 out of 4. Bucky, you read the report. I'm sure you did. And how frightening is that? And if you

0: You read that now, and you're going to start playing your career. Would you continue? Would you play?
1: I would continue to play, like, just a thing. But that's just, like, me and how much I loved it or whatever. I think you know what the risks are, and you continue to play through the risks like so many other players do. But, yeah, it's shocking. It's alarming. I think what the league could do is try and react and take a greater emphasis on health and safety. At the lower levels, you would try and make sure that you can keep the young people safe that participate in the game. But for me, I learned so many life lessons through participation in the sport that it would be hard to think that that would no longer be a part of my upbringing, my early existence.
0: No, I'm hearing you. I mean, a lot of parents are concerned right now. CTE, a degenerative brain disease, believed to be caused by repeated hits to the head. Not just major concussions, but the countless subconcussive hits absorbed with little attention. There are no other known causes. In the past 20 years, it has been found in athletes in hockey, rugby, soccer, BMX, biking, and bobsledding, among other sports. And it's also been found in military members and at least in one police officer. But it is football where the intersection of American popular culture and public health is most on display in front of millions of fans. I don't understand why soccer has not had the problems that football has, because soccer, they're hitting each other in the head when they get those head balls, and there's no protection. And football, there is. I don't get it.
1: You don't understand why they're not getting the backlash, or why
0: yes.
1: they're not getting...
0: Or why there's no more CTE cases in soccer?
1: I don't know, but I think they have to deal with their own thing. Like, they talk about pugilistic dementia being impacted in terms of people that head the ball repeatedly and some of the long-term damage that they can suffer from jumping up and banging their head on the ball or inadvertently having contact with other players when they're trying to hit. You talk about some of the other sports that you talk about. Like, look, with every sport, there are some negative consequences. Football is America's most popular sport. There's a level of violence and physicality in playing the game that makes some people squeamish. And so they're going to be these things. And we've seen the participation go down as people opt to put their kids in other things. But because there's such a passion for the sport, it's hard for me to imagine it going away. But I also say this, the NFL's investment, the NFL always kind of leave breadcrumbs in terms of what they're thinking, what they're doing. The NFL's recent investment in flag football, that's by design. That has continued to keep the pipeline open in terms of getting people to participate in football at an early age. Maybe you do it without tackle. Maybe you reserve the opportunity to play tackle football until you're in ninth grade. So maybe all those hits that some people are taking, I started playing when I was 7 years old. Maybe those hits that you're taking 7 through 14, you can avoid. So you shrink the window and maybe you shrink some of the punishment. But there are things that the league will do to ensure that football continues to operate at a high level. But yeah, it has to be a cause of concern. If you have parents, and you think about letting your kids play, it has to be something that makes you pause for a little bit.
0: Right. JB, you got a question on this, don't you?
2: Yes, I do. So, Bucky, I wanted to get your thoughts on the guardian caps, because I know that teams require them during practice for a lot of the important or more physical positions. And then during the games, only less than 2% of NFL players wear them. Do you believe that they're effective? Do you think that players just care too much about maintaining the aesthetic that comes with a normal helmet? Or why do you think it is players are reluctant to use them? And do you think they're actually effective?
1: Without disparaging the company and those things, like, by definition, you talk about a concussion is when the brain shakes in the head. So no matter how much cushion that you put around the helmet, it can limit the impact, but it won't stop the brain from shaking in the head. So I think that's a part of it. Like, can it do what it claims to do? And the league certainly has done that, and players have done that, and some players feel good about that. So that is great. The other part of it is there is an aesthetic. Like, some people don't like the way that it looks, and it may seem silly, but ultimately you're the player out there. And so look is a part of it. It also may not feel right, like, to have something on there. Like, however, I don't know how much it weighs technically, but like it doesn't take much to make you feel off. And in a league where people try to get light and skinny and fast to be at their best on game day, I can see that look and that feel playing a big part of in why some people aren't using them.
0: Okay, the study was published just the other day by the British Medical Journal. They found that out of 878 players who appeared in at least one NFL game and died in a six-year period, at least 25% had CTE, which is amazing. Now, here's the deal. The symptoms of CTE, they include memory loss, impulsivity, and depression. Okay, there is one known cause, repeated hits to the head. However, what if you're an NFL player and you have memory loss and you weren't hitting the head much? How do you know you got CTE? How is there a way to check that? I don't know. I mean, I hate to ask you this, but do you have memory loss? I mean, were you hitting the head a lot when you played, Buck? I don't know.
1: I mean, I would say fortunately for me, I don't think I took a lot of hits. I was playing wide receiver for the overwhelming majority of my career. I played defensive back like the last 4 years. And the pros, I don't feel like I took a lot of hits in terms of memory loss. I would say no, but here's what I would say. Like, I have to write a bunch of things down. I mean, I can remember, but like, I don't know if that's a thing where it comes to attention deficit issues or if it's a thing that came from football. But I don't have severe like mental lapses or brain fog or any of those things that some people complain about. And so I find it to be fortunate that I got out of football before some of the injuries take a toll on the body and the mind. But we'll see if in 5 years something pops up. But right now, so far, so good when it comes to it.
0: I hope not. But people are getting brain fog after COVID anyway. Who knows? But there are two things, and this report said they're true. Football has a hold on American culture, and tackle football is not good for brains, okay? And now a lot of parents are concerned. So the question is, how can parents reduce the risks of CTE if they have a kid maybe in junior high school wants to play football? Well, you hit on the head before. Flag football. It's a key factor for playing football and maybe not getting hit in the head. And it's getting very popular right now. And I think across America, at least in high school, girls have flag football leagues. They're playing flag football. It's a big deal. And the NFL is sponsoring it.
1: Yeah, the NFL is sponsoring. But I will even say this, like having participated as a coach in like flag or 7-on-7 tournaments and games and those things, you still have to be careful in that. Like flag is not the pass where you're not going to bang your head because like there are collisions that happen when people are operating at a high rate of speed, but it does significantly reduce the contact. And dependent upon the body structure of your kid and where your kid may be destined to play in the future, if they go to tackle, yeah, wide receivers, running backs, those people, yeah, you can get the benefit of playing flag without the negative aspect of the contact and the toll on your body, that'd be great. And then you hope that if you do transition from flag to tackle, that your freshman coach or your eighth grade coach, like I tend to suggest like middle school, the last year, like eighth grade playing tackle. So the time you get to high school is not the first time that you've ever had to put on pads or experience contact. But if you do that, do you need to make sure that you go to a high school that is very comfortable taking novices and showing them how to play? Because every coach is not comfortable taking someone with limited experience and transforming them into a tackle football player.
0: I hear what you're saying. You talk about practice now, practice tactics. Got to limit contact in practice. That's the key right now. And a lot of coaches are doing that. Most players practice more than they play. They do. And if you remember, the Ivy League banned full contact practices a couple of years ago. All right. So, and the NFL, I think, and the Players Union have agreed to limit full contact practices to reduce injury. They still get injured, of course, but they're limiting that. So they're doing everything in their power to kind of stop that. Although when I see these inter-squad scrimmages and guys getting hurt and their fights and they're hitting each other, I'm not so certain. They should eliminate those, perhaps. Maybe. I don't know.
1: I mean, I think every now and then you have a fight, but it's not an epidemic. Like those things are going to happen when it's testy. When you're near the end of camp, people are tired of banging on each other. People are tired of the camp experience. They're ready to go. So you get some of that manifest itself. Some of that is just fueled aggression and anxiety just kind of play itself out because as you get closer to the cutdown, you begin to wonder. So it can make you act out of pocket. I'll say the Ivy League a few years ago, being able to go no live contact, limited contact throughout the course of the season was a smart move. And I think there are a bunch of things that you can do without lining up into an Oklahoma drills and those things to get your team ready to play tackle football. A lot of people are taking or following the lead of rugby and doing some of the things that we've seen rugby teams do for years when it comes to tackling and being able to use different techniques to take your head out of the tackle to kind of prevent maybe some of the concussions or some of the brain injuries that can happen over time. So there are a bunch of different ways. You just have to be on the cutting edge of not only technology, but of the teaching and tactics that people are using to help their players play the game while remaining safe and healthy.
0: Let me end with this because we'll talk about product claims. It says, be wary of products are reported to reduce risk. Researchers said that no helmet or helmet cover, mouth guard, neck equipment, supplement, or medication has proved to reduce the risk of CTE despite marketing claims. So there's a word to the wise. And you knew that. I'm sure you did.
1: Yeah, you got to pay attention to that, like, because people are talking about all those things, but it's not a license. Just because you have on certain gear, it doesn't mean that you're free from risks of sustaining a brain injury. You still have to have the right technique. You still have to guard against it, all those other things. So, yeah, no equipment is a end-all, be-all to save you from the magic bullet.
0: There we go. Well said. He's Bucky Brooks. I'm Andy Furman. We are Fox Football Sunday on Fox Sports Radio. It is a two-way street, and we call it yay or nay, and it is next.
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0: Yay or nay, right around the bend, about 12 minutes before the top of the hour. This is Fox Football Sunday on Fox Sports Radio. East Bucket Brooks, I'm Andy Furman, and we're live from the Fox Sports Radio studios. And without further ado, JP, are you ready for your last go-around? 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
0: Yay. Let's do it.
2: All right, yeah, it's either last or second to last, whatever it is. Always a joy doing it with you guys. Let's start with you, Bucky, on this one. The Pro Bowl is no more. No AFC versus NFC game, no captain's game, nothing. Players will be selected as Pro Bowlers. They'll be invited to L.A. during the traditional Pro Bowl weekend. I think it's 88 players will be honored. No more replacements. Now, I have a take on why the Pro Bowl failed, and that is that they left Hawaii. Do you agree with that? Yay or nay?
1: Yeah, I mean, that was a big part of it. But it failed because people on the outside wanted to fail. Everyone wants it to be like a Super Bowl where people play hard. Players play with the same intensity as a regular season game. That's not going to happen. There's too much money on the line individually for players to do that. It's the final game before you get to free agency. No one is going to go all out if I have that much money on the line. And so what people were hanging to was yesteryear's Pro Bowl when the money wasn't the same. It'll never be what it's been. Just like all the All-Star games, you're never going to get the same energy and urgency to do it. Maybe Hawaii would have changed it a little, but I doubt it.
0: You know, I'm going to comment about this Pro Bowl situation. I mean, you could say Hawaii, maybe it was attractive. They had their families coming out there. I tell you what, you know when it went downhill? It went downhill, I think, when college players refused to play in bowl games. And the NFL players say, you know what? They're pretty smart. I'm not going to play in this meaningless game myself. You know, Tom Brady is the only NFL player ever named to 15 Pro Bowls. But he last played in one after the 2004 season. Why? He was too busy taking care of his body. I mean, these guys have a body to take care of. The game is meaningless, and you can get hurt. So I think when the college players stopped playing in bowl games, they got smart. Is that a possibility, Buck? Do you agree?
1: Oh, I mean, I don't think it's because the college guys stopped playing in bowl games. I think everyone just started looking at what was on the line, meaning, is it worth the risk? So for all of it, college guys quit saying, hey, I'm going to play in the Weed Eater Bowl when I got NFL millions at stake. And then you got other guys who are doing the same thing. So, yeah, I mean, I think it became a deal where people are saying that the risk isn't worth the reward. That's why they quit participating in it.
0: Well, you know what? It wasn't much of a game. It really wasn't. I will tell you this much. I think the Major League Baseball All-Star Game is the next to fold. I really believe that. Things change. That's the way it is.
2: All right, let's keep this rolling. And you brought up baseball. I got a baseball question for you, Andy. Sherman Oaks local, actually, and Cubs center fielder Pete Crow Armstrong just had his first career 3-home run game yesterday. Do you think he wins NL MVP as Shohei has some nagging injuries?
0: You know, Shohei is a two-position player. That's the key. And I think if it's going to be a popularity contest, Shohei's going to get it. You know, he'll get some votes, but I think Shohei's going to get it. I really do. He was injured a little bit, and that hurt, but I think he still will get it. He's the league leader. And the way his team has performed as well, that helps.
1: I mean, I think that goes a long way. The whole thing about Shohei being so dominant as a two-way player, that certainly is going to change the perception and how people kind of view it. And I think because of that, and I think because of the Dodgers' success, yeah, he's going to have a chance to do it.
2: All right, awesome. Switching sports again, this time with a basketball-focused question. So we first saw this with LeBron's agent, Rich Paul, going on a podcast and going through his thought process on the free agency decision. And now, Jonathan Kuminga, who just signed a 2-year, $13 million deal with the Timberwolves, his agent, Aaron Turner, spoke on a podcast about how weird the Warriors were about negotiating his contract, saying the owner and coach cannot agree on what to do. How do we feel about agents going on podcasts, Bucky? Yay or nay?
1: Yeah, I think this guy's going on a podcast because he dropped a bag. Like, the Warriors had offered Kuminga a 3-year, $75 million extension. Kuminga signed for $12 million over 2 years down the line. He lost a significant amount of money. And I don't care what the agent says, he did a disservice to his client. And he can talk about the negotiations, but ultimately, he's trying to absolve himself for the mistakes and the miscues that cost Kuminga a lot of money that would threaten him compiling a future client list, because everyone's going to see that situation. It's going to impact him.
0: If I was a player, I would take my agent's tongue and rip it out of his mouth if he was talking on a podcast about my contract. Really. Because loose lips sink ships, okay? However, I'm not a player, and we talk about this on sports talk shows. I love it. I think it's great. It creates a lot of fodder for us. But really, the guy's a fool. But he made a mistake, and he's trying to backtrack it. And what he did was add more logs to the fire. That's what he did.
2: Okay, let's squeeze one in really quick here. Is this the year Lamar Jackson, Josh Allen, or Joe Burrow finally get over the hump and win a championship, Andy? Yay or nay?
0: Nay. I don't think so. I really don't. I'll tell you why next hour. What about you, Buck?
1: No, I don't think they win a championship. I think it's over.
0: I'm with you there. All right. One NFL player, truly a hater. We'll tell you who and much more. Next.
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1: 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Appreciate all the feedback. We're in our final month of this season for the podcast. I cannot thank everyone enough for the success of this season. Season one went really well, and season two somehow doubled those expectations. So next year, we'll go to triple those expectations. So we're doing really well with downloads and perception of the podcast. And it's due to you, the listener, for spreading the word, telling other people. Thanks to our sponsors, you parents, players, all of you coaches. Appreciate all of you as this season. I can't thank you enough as we approach our final few episodes. So this episode, you know, as this season is kind of winding down and we're going more to fall sports, school starting back up, there was one little league that has been, I mean, they have been killing it for a while now and just had a couple of teams advance pretty far in the state tournament. And it's like that every year. Every year I get on Facebook, I get on social media and see this little league still thriving. And of course, if you're listening, you know, unless you've been living under a rock, we live in a day and age of travel ball. It's all about travel ball. And, you know, these little leagues, some of them really struggle with, you know, kids playing travel ball. Some kids don't, you know, may not make it to the practices for a little league or miss some of the games. And you have to, you know, play with like not enough players and have players play for other teams and not even enough teams to form. I remember I coached in a league where we only had two house teams and we had to play travel teams on the schedule because that's all we had. But one little league that's doing it the right way, I believe, and, you know, it's, you know, there may be some others that are doing good, but just trying to talk a little league baseball here as we got Georgetown Little League's Brandon Lindbergh joining the podcast today. Brandon, what's going on?
2: Hey, happy to join you, DC. Really appreciate the invite, and I love talking baseball, so this is going to be a treat for me.
1: Absolutely. Yeah, so talk about before, you know, going to Georgetown, I want to know your baseball background. Did you grow up playing? You have any prior experience to Georgetown? Tell me a little bit about you.
2: Yeah, so I kind of moved around a bunch early on. My dad was a pastor, so we moved around Indiana, but baseball has always been my love. Parents would tell me the story early on before I was even on an official team. Waking my dad up on his day off, hey, I need to go to the diamond and practice with my team. But there was no team. It didn't exist. But that was, it was just for whatever reason, always my sport, always the thing that I gravitated towards. I got to share that love with my grandpa, diehard Cubs fan, would listen to all games on the radio. And so that was just kind of always my thing. Moved to Fort Wayne right before I started middle school, and then was able to play at Northrop. Back in the early 2000s, played for a couple of really great coaches that, I mean, baseball IQ was, that was the only way I would ever see the field. there's a lot of really good players at Northrop in my time. And so any way that I could add on was.
1: If you don't mind me dating you and saying your age, what year, Frank, what age?
2: Yeah, yeah.
1: What year?
2: No, I graduated in 03.
1: Okay, so that's before me. So I didn't. Who were some of the other players that you played with that people may know?
2: Yeah, so some of the Sebastian brothers, Derek and Dustin, were right around my time. I graduated with Derek, Jason Beer, Raj Mistry, Mitch Krieger. So a lot of those guys that were very good. And I know Jason went on and played at St. Francis. I know Derek played, I believe, up in Michigan in college. And so we had a good club for sure. That was a lot of fun. for me, honestly, just being a part of it and just getting to be around the game as much as I possibly could. Mm-hmm. My role is not a large one by any stretch, but any opportunity for me to be around the game, I jumped at that chance for sure.
1: Yeah, so, you know, high school ball ends for you. So tell me about the next step. What, you know, I always talk about when the game is over for us, we try to find ways to stay in it. What did you do after high school was over?
2: Yeah, so I went to, after high school, I went to Taylor University here in Fort Wayne, and just kind of assumed that any opportunity or chance for me to play anything or any be involved in any sport was over, which was at the time fine for me. I was going to get a degree in youth ministry. They had a baseball club when I got there. It wasn't a sport. It was a small college at the time, down off of Rudisill. And so, ended up just joining the club, and we would play a couple of other Christian colleges. We played some of the, like, IU Northwest up in, kind of that South Bend area. Mm-hmm. And so that was just, getting a chance to play any baseball was always a good opportunity. And then beyond that, joined some of the kind of the local men's leagues around here. The men's, senior baseball league had just kind of opened up, the men's adult baseball league. So that was, I believe, 35 and under was kind of the cutoff at that point. If my memory,
1: I played in that too.
2: Yeah. So I did that for a few years. I don't know if this is what it was for you, but the double headers on Sundays.
1: Yep.
2: So that was great. But then you're sore Monday through Saturday.
1: I got sore just when you said it.
2: So when my wife was pregnant with our second, it was kind of that look in the eye, say, hey, this is all great and everything, but I need you to be a parent and be available Monday through Saturday. I said, I get it. So
1: yeah, you're not getting paid to do that. So,
2: right. So that was kind of where I, was like, all right, I'm done. My time at the plane is done, which is fine. But then it's been a joy just to kind of live again through the game. Again, anytime being around the game is a good time. So now getting to coach my boys, being involved with Georgetown, that's been where I'd love to pour my time into.
1: So tell me about your role, first of all, with Georgetown, and how did that come about, and when did that happen?
2: Yeah, so I'm just wrapping up my second year as the league president. Before that, I was able to serve a couple of years on the board in just different roles. Just kind of got on as an at-large, like, hey, anything you guys need, I'm here for. And then I had a year where I was serving as the VP for the minors division, which is kind of that introduction to player pitch. So kids that are coming out of our prep league where we do the pitching machine, then they would go to the minors. And that's it's a little bit, it's like a step up. Now we're playing some actual baseball. But it's really, you have to teach the fundamentals and kind of level up some of their abilities at that point because of the kid pitch. And it's a slower level of game with the machine pitch at that age. That's 6 to 8 years old is the machine pitch. The machine's consistent. So it's the kids are hitting, they're kind of learning how to play baseball a little bit. It slows down in minors. And so that was, it's a good introduction, but you kind of have to really work with them through teaching the different aspects of the game for sure.
1: No, so I was going to say, like, so who did you take when you became the league president? Who was it prior to you taking over? And what were some things that you learned that you were able to take in as you took on this new role?
2: Yeah, so I took over for Chris Schulenberg, and Chris had served as league president for a couple of years, and he had the unenviable position of he took over kind of after COVID, and I would say the numbers for all leagues were down through COVID, obviously.
1: Oh, yeah.
2: So he had to kind of work that league back into where it was, and really did an incredible job of setting Georgetown up for success. I don't know if he would say this, but I'll say it for him, really had to do all of that kind of on his own. Not that the board wasn't available to him, but I've had the opportunity to really walk alongside Chris, and he's continues to be a great resource for me. And he did not have, he really didn't have that kind of the predecessor that was able to give him the ins and the outs. So he put in an incredible amount of time to learn what he needed to do and then also execute it. So I have a huge appreciation for what Chris has done, and he's still around at Georgetown. He and I talk weekly through text, email, phone calls, just about different situations. And, hey, this is an opportunity. Is this something we want to explore? So he's been a truly an incredible resource for myself. When I kind of put my name out there, we knew that he wanted to step down as far as that role of league president. Mm-hmm. Again, talked to my wife and said, hey, I think that this is something that I could do well, hopefully do well for Georgetown and put my hat in the ring for it. When I got voted on, and then he and I set up a meeting just to kind of talk through all the stuff. And I remember he sent me an email with the different topics that he wanted to cover. And I think it was like 65 different topics. And so you just kind of like, not quite sure what I got myself into, but we'll figure this thing out. So, we've had several of those meetings where we'll just sit down and chat for a couple of hours about different things. And so Chris has been, truly a huge asset to both, not just myself, but to Georgetown and really getting us, setting us up for the position that we've been in these last couple of years.
1: So walk me through not only a day to day, but just tell me what are some of the things that you have to do in your role, you know, not only just a day to day basis, but throughout the year. Cause I imagine, I mean, you're not only overseeing just, I mean, you're overseeing coaches and, you know, you have other board members you kind of oversee as well. You're overseeing, you know, schedules, you're overseeing field maintenance. I mean, tell me a little bit about how your year and day to day goes.
2: Yeah. So, you're not wrong. There's a ton, that kind of falls under this umbrella. I feel very lucky. We've got a good amount of, additional people on our board. So I think our current board is 16 or 17 people. A lot of them wear multiple hats. Yeah. So whether they're in charge of a specific kind of age group or, we've got a facilities guy. And so like those kind of things is, I find a lot of my responsibility is to obviously identify or kind of receive the initial information. Hey, what's the problem? But then as much as I can delegate and get additional help, that's really where my role hopefully, has some success. But I mean, you kind of think of Little League or baseball as a season, and fortunately or unfortunately, whatever, which way you're looking at it, we're working throughout the entire year. So, I meet with the board, with my board once a month. We have a board meeting and that's all 12 months of the year. So just because our season ended doesn't mean that kind of the work has to stop. And it's almost in some ways, kind of it ramps up. So whether we're starting to work on field maintenance for next year, just kind of looking ahead for more of the kind of capital projects of how can we improve our own facilities or that kind of thing. That stuff for sure never stops. We have fall ball that will come up here pretty soon. So we are kind of already starting to work on that stuff. And then additionally, within our district, so Georgetown is part of District 10 under the Indiana Little League Central Region. The district has a monthly meeting as well where the presidents of the different little leagues will get together with our district board or district administrator and just kind of talk about all the things that are kind of coming down the pipe. So it's just good to have information from him, whether it be rule changes, different things that we need to be aware of, anything that is coming down from kind of like Little League proper that they feel we need to be aware of. And then I'm going to take that information and kind of kick it down to our board, discuss kind of the impact of what that means for Georgetown. and then how we need to either respond or address anything. So there are a couple of meetings a month, and then there's just constant information kind of going out. So there's different chats that we have, whether it be specific divisions, my board, that are pretty active. So we're sending information out pretty consistently. And then just trying to figure out, again, what do we need to do to continue to move Georgetown forward? How do we improve upon the player experience? Because the ultimate goal is that I personally want kids to love baseball. I want baseball in Fort Wayne to succeed. And so how do we make that happen kind of with our little slice of Fort Wayne? And then just let's try and execute that to the best of our abilities.
3: Yeah, so another question that I had was, you know, as you're getting ready to start fall ball, how's your participation? You know, with spring, how's your participation? Well, by participation, I mean, do you have any issues with kids signing up? Because I see even some little leagues, I mean, almost begging for people to sign up, you know, and register their kids. And I was just curious, how is your registration for spring and fall ball?
2: Yeah, so kind of the spring is really what people think of as kind of the main season. So that would be the spring, summer. And that's the season that just ended for us. It doesn't really make sense at times when you think about the numbers, but we just had our second season of over 500 kids at Georgetown, which is, I think, so this is the 26th season. 25 season was over 500. The year before, it was a little over 400, 425 or 430. So our registration kind of continues to explode to the point of, like, we're trying to think of contingencies, or how do we make sure that we get kids the same amount of games, especially with spring weather in Indiana can be always interesting and present its own challenges. But not just games. I mean, kids can't get better if they don't practice. And so then how do we practice and make sure that they have essentially a patch of grass that they can work on and get better on? So we've certainly been blessed with a consistent and high number of registration, and a huge amount of those kids are the T-ball and prep ages. And so, I mean, I would say that the future is bright for Georgetown for sure. And again, our goal is to give those kids the best experience, and hopefully they leave after that season learning, obviously, but loving baseball more and wanting to continue to come back. So that's from our standpoint. The spring season is excellent. Our fall ball is, I mean, we're about, I think we're a little over 150 that are registered for fall, which is a huge number for us for this coming fall. And I look at our fall season quite a bit different. Our spring season is kind of that's what you envision, competitive. We want to continue to create really great teams and be able to facilitate good competition within our own little bubble, right? Fall, we're able to expand out. Not every little league is going to be able to offer that. And so we don't have to work within the same boundaries for fall ball. So we do get some kids from other little leagues that want to play. I think this year we've got a team that wants to come over from Hamilton Park. And it's like, hey, I would happy to facilitate that. Like, it's, if you have the interest and we have the program set up, and there's no reason to try and reinvent the wheel elsewhere. So if they're interested, we want to work with them for sure. Our fall season is much more of a, it's trying to teach, get kids, especially as they go from one division to the next, get them a little bit more exposure. It's like a kid that would be going from our prep division and at the machine pitch, where next season they're going to age up to minors. If I can give them a short 5 or 6 weeks where I'm just kind of giving them essentially like a soft launch into it, hopefully that sets them up better for next season. So it's less high pressure. The stakes are lower for sure. We're going to do it only on Sundays in the fall, where they're going to have a little bit of practice, and then they'll have a scrimmage game. But it's not nearly as intense and really meant as a as kind of that teaching or a ramp on to the next level for next season.
3: So the big conversation that, you know, I was looking to have with you today. So a couple of weeks ago, I talked to a good friend of mine that's been in the travel ball scene for a long time, and that's Mark De La Garza from the Summit City Sluggers.
2: Yeah.
3: And we kind of got this conversation going about how we're wanting to fix, you know, the relationship between little leagues and travel organizations.
2: Mm-hmm.
3: So your league, at least from the outside looking in, from my perspective, looks like it thrives. And from, you know, it could be different, but from my outside looking in, you look like you have, you know, nice competitive, you know, leagues throughout the age groups. Describe your relationship between travel organizations and your little league, and what, and do you think that there's a relationship that needs paired? Where do you stand on little leagues and travel ball?
2: Yeah, this is I have a lot of conversations about this just with people. I mean, I have my own personal feelings about it, and I can share that. I mean, I'm kind of entering this world now. So my older son, I have two boys, currently 12 and 11. And so my older one kind of ages out of that little league age. Now, Georgetown still offers baseball for 13, 14, 15. So that's still an option for sure. He wanted to explore that. And so we went and kind of, I wouldn't say dove head first into the travel scene, but I was trying to, I mean, I feel really well versed in what Little League is and what they have to offer, and feel very blind when it comes to the kind of the ins and outs of travel. If I go back to like just even when I was playing in high school age, and I tell people this often, is you had to be the best of the best to get an invite to a travel team. And in Fort Wayne, there's probably only a couple of options. Mm-hmm. That is simply not the case. Like, I think that the market is overly saturated. I think a lot of people would say that. You have people that are participating in travel, and then you go and watch me like, you need to learn how to play baseball first. But that's just kind of the day and age where I think that people would like the allure of being able to say that they're playing travel without really understanding what that means. But then there's also, like you kind of said there, depending on where you live, because Little League has boundaries. So not everybody can just go play anywhere they want. Maybe that they just don't have the availability of competition, or they're just looking for something different. And so there are certainly circumstances where I think it makes sense. But every year it seems to get younger and younger. And then my 12-year-old is all-star season just ended, and we're kind of looking at what travel could look like for him next year. You almost feel like starting at 13, you're way behind the eight ball, because you got teams that are kind of put together already or have played together for a couple of years.
3: Yeah.
2: And now they're only looking for one or two spots to fill. You got 30, 40 kids for that plus probably.

0: statement is they really kind of pit each other against each other. Travel baseball looks down on Little League, like it's lesser than. And Little League wants to make no concessions to travel ball. And that is not going to be a recipe for success, I think, for either. If you look at the best travel ball, especially kind of in that 12 to 14 age group around here, they are littered with the kids that grew up in Little League and then stepped out or still do both. We have a lot of kids at Georgetown that are doing both. They love the community that Georgetown has to offer, which is a testament to all the hard work that our board and coaches and volunteers have put into it, because we want that to be a destination. I think that, like, it's one of the unique things that Georgetown has is if you come on a weeknight, you're going to see a lot of the same people consistently day over day, even when they're not playing. Like, they're just there to see their friends and hang out, and that's what we want to build. And I will foster that. Like, that's kind of my main goal. I will be very strict about wanting to protect that environment, because I think that that is one of the keys to where our success has been, is just making sure that we are. I tell people I'm going to be very militant about, like, keeping that a priority above all else. So I'm always interested in making a decision for the 500 plus, never for the one. So, like, when our kids get older, in our majors division, which is kind of that little league age, that 10 to 12, we tend not to schedule very many games on Saturdays. We don't want to try to conflict with the kids that want to play travel. Again, that doesn't equal success for us or for them. So if they're interested in doing both, let's find a way to make that happen. So that's kind of like one of those ways that we try to do it. I think that there's a way that both can coexist, and I just don't think that they're really interested in going to the table together. But that doesn't mean that it's bad for what's good for what, like, works for some is bad for others, or there's not like this simple answer that's going to fix everything. I think
1: Right.
0: that
1: Not
0: it
1: just
0: would have
1: one
0: to
1: thing.
0: come. It would have to come from the top. Like, they would have to just sit down and work together. I've had that conversation with our district folks of, hey, when we know what the travel tournament schedules are, like the big state tournaments around here, why not avoid those weekends? Let the kids play their travel ball, and then we can still play our local district or all-star tournaments around that. Sometimes they hear it and sometimes they don't, and that's fine. Like, they're the ones making that decision, not me. I'm happy just to live in my little world here.
1: Right.
0: But I do think that there's a way for them to work together. Again, if I get into like the weeds of what my personal answer is, I think it's parents driven. I think that if you put a kid at Georgetown, they're going to have a lot of fun and not know that they're missing out. Again, we probably might be unique in that, which is fine. But like you see, like, I think they're just giving some kids some false hope at times of, hey, you're at this level, and they can come play at Georgetown and realize, hey, like, there's some good ball players here, and we can compete with just about anybody, which is, I think, what we've shown over the last few years, is our kids can play ball. We've got a really great system, really great volunteers that have helped facilitate that. And anytime that, yeah, I mean, anytime I can get a kid to play baseball, I'm never going to say no. So I would love to just continue to create those opportunities.
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4: 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Hit that thumbs up icon and comment away. 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I don't know if Broncos head coach Sean Payton jumped on the Fox Sports Radio YouTube page, but if he did, he might have voiced his displeasure with our guy, the Schwartz Syndicate over here. So, Crack, Jeff was a guest on FS1's First Things First throughout most of this week, and he was asked a question about Broncos quarterback Bo Nix. And I'll play you the audio. I thought about playing the whole five-minute clip. No, I'm just kidding, but we whittled it down a little bit so you get his comments over there.
5: This is the thing with TV, right? You talk for 5 minutes. You say 5 minutes worth of stuff.
4: Yep.
5: I misspoke for 7 seconds of what I wanted to say, and now I'm the worst analyst to ever live. So please play the clip.
4: Yeah. Well, so first off, though, Crack, so Sean Payton, he tweeted at this. So they post it on X, right? Yeah. FS1, you know, First Things First. They post this clip on X, and Sean Payton responds, "You can tell who really does the work and who doesn't." He's calling out our boy Schwartz over here. So listen to this clip. It's about a minute long. You tell me if there's something that Jeff deserves to be completely called out for and sounds like he's not doing the work whatsoever. Here you go. Here's what Jeff had to say about Bo Nix.
6: Do you think it is more likely that he takes a step forward or step back?
7: With those two presented to me, I would say step back. But I do think he just is what he is at this point. He looks like the same quarterback he was in college. I watched every one of his snaps at Oregon. He looks exactly the same guy in Denver. He's consistent, right? He's not going to make mistakes, as coach said. But he's not going to push the ball down the field all that often, right? We know his air yards was short. His sort of advanced stats kind of put him right in the middle of the NFL. He gets a bump up because he can run the ball, which is great in certain situations for them. Sean Payton needs to get him to throw the ball in between the hashes. I think he was fifth worst in the NFL, just completion percentage in the middle of the hashes. Like, there's things to work on. But the sort of the issues that, not issues, the wrong word to say, it's what he was in college. He threw a ball a ton between the hashes in college, right? If it was, it was very far deep down the field. And so this is what he is. And they built the offense. I give Sean Payton credit. They built the offense around what he can do, what he can't do. Like, they do a really good job of maximizing his talents. If I had to pick one or the other, I would say probably back is the wrong way to put it. I don't think coach is going to become a Pro Bowl or All Pro type player. I think he sort of is what he is. He's very steady. He's good at certain things. He's got to get better at certain things. But he's also just kind of, I think he's set at what he's going to be in the NFL.
4: I think it's pretty fair, right? It sounds a lot like Brock Purdy, where I would put Bo Nix in a similar classification, where those quarterbacks are good. They just aren't special. They're not difference makers. So I didn't think that was unfair at all, Jeff.
8: So I got to be honest with you. I like to hear it again. I don't have to hear it again. I'm trying to think what he said. So
5: no, here's
8: what's the 7 seconds you're talking about?
5: No, here's what I said. So
8: okay,
5: I said he needs to push the ball down the field more. And what I should have said, or what I

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12: Last night, the largest crowd of the season here at Parkview Field, 8,050 strong, came out to see the Tin Caps take on the Dayton Dragons in Game 5 of a 6-game series. The crowd went home a little bit with a frown on their face because Dayton, they attacked the baseball last night. They hit home runs, 4 home runs in the first 5 innings, jumped out to a 7-0 lead halfway through. Fort Wayne got a run in the 6th, 2 in the 7th. Actually had the bases loaded with 1 out in the 9th. Tying run coming to the plate. But unfortunately, not once, but twice, the Tin Caps failed to get the key hit they needed to extend the ball game. Thus, they lose 7-3. Today, it is the final game of this six-game series. It is the final home game of the season here at Parkview Field. Tin Caps are trying to go away with the win before they head to Lansing for seven games next week. Starting pitchers today, Tin Caps sending out right-hander Winier Trujillo. And for Dayton, right-hander Davey Villafana. A rematch of sorts. Each of those pitchers had pitched once earlier in this series. Hi again, everybody. Welcome to the final home broadcast of 2026 here at Fort Wayne Tin Caps Baseball. Also, welcome to another edition of Tin Caps on Deck, the Tin Caps pregame show brought to you by Hoopy Insurance Services. 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Our studio producer again today is Adam Lundy. I'm rejoined by Andy Yakum. Andy, long ball spelled the difference last night. Dayton having a career year and hitting home runs, and they pounded out four of them.
4: Yeah, four last night, Mike. They've continued to tear it up this series. I always talk about the series that these two teams had back at Dare Ballpark in downtown Dayton in June. Dayton hit 18 home runs in that series. They averaged three per game at their home ballpark against Fort Wayne this season. They've been able to dial up the long ball early and often. Yesterday, it was the 2, 3, and 4 spots with a trio of two-run homers. Ty Doucette in the first inning. John Michael Vale, his second in his many days. In the third inning, Ryan McChrystal hit his fourth homer here with Dayton this season, a two-run shot in the fourth, and it was rounded out by Jacob Friend, a guy who hadn't started a game in this series until midway through. He's got 12 homers this season in 65 games. He's got back-to-back games with a home run now, and he hit his first homer at Dare Ballpark against these Fort Wayne Tin Caps in June. Another guy who has crushed Fort Wayne pitching this season. You give credit to these Dragons. They've had so much turnover on their roster this season. First half Eastern Division champions. They appear to be getting hot at the right time, though. They're ready for some playoff baseball here in the next week and a half.
12: Mother Nature trying to decide if she wants to ruin the party here this afternoon. Tarp was on the field for quite some time, just recently taken off. Grounds crew getting this facility ready to go for this Sunday afternoon get-together. Dragons warming up in left field. Tin Caps loosening up a little bit in right field. And we are just a little bit away from the start of this Sunday afternoon's encounter. This being Sunday, it's our chance to speak with the Tin Caps President and General Manager, Mike Nutter. We sat down a short while ago. You'll hear our conversation after this timeout on the Tin Caps Radio Network.
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12: Welcome back, everybody, to Parkview Field, home of the Fort Wayne Tin Caps, where this afternoon, weather permitting, they will complete the home portion of their 2026 Midwest League schedule by hosting the Dayton Dragons, the first half Eastern Division champions and the High A affiliate of the Cincinnati Reds, in the sixth and final game of a six-game series. It's been a rough week on the field for the Tin Caps, having lost 4 out of 5, but hope springs eternal, and hopefully, if we get this game in, Tin Caps can walk off the field for the final time this year with a win under their belts. This being Sunday, it's our chance and our opportunity to spend just a little bit of time with the man who makes things go in this building. And I'm going to be a little sappy today, and I'll explain why in a moment, but always great to spend time with my friend, team president Mike Nutter. And Mike, it's hard to believe, number one, it's the final home game of the season coming up today. It wraps up a back-to-back series of 12 games,
15: 13 if you count the completion of a suspended game earlier. When we talked last week, again, baseball is a grind, and the season is a grind, and it's not just for the players, coaches, and managers. It's for the people behind the scenes that make things as comfortable and as enjoyable as possible for everyone who comes through the turnstiles. And I know the first thing I want to talk about last night, not about the game itself, but about the fact that we had the highest attendance in the Midwest League. Third time we've won over 8,000 in a game this year. High water mark with 8,050. And in spite of everything that has transpired over the past several months, last night personifies what this community is all about.
16: Mike, it's great to be on with you one final time for during the regular season. Absolutely. You know, maybe we haven't won quite as many games as we had hoped for, but it doesn't lessen the impact in the community, and it doesn't lessen the crowd support and things like that. Like you said, it was the top crowd in the Midwest League last night. It was the 10th biggest crowd in all of minor league baseball. I think we were behind 8 Triple-A teams and 1 Double-A team. And so just a really, really good closeout to the season. Back-to-back sellouts on Friday and Saturday, really close on Thursday. You know, hopefully the weather clears out here today. We're already over 5,300 today, which is a great Sunday afternoon. And so just a lot to be happy about, a lot to be proud of. I'm not being dramatic here, but it's a lot to do the 12 or 13 games to end the season when the college kids are back and a lot of the labor is gone. The staff's held in there. Ideally, we would have showed up today. It would have been 78 and sunny, and we wouldn't have had to just put the tarp on a few minutes ago. But hey, that's the hand we're dealt, and we're going to play it to the best of our ability. We get to do this with a great group of full-time and part-time workers. We get to do it in an unbelievable city, in an unbelievable minor league sports region, and it's just a blessing to continue to get to do it.
15: In spite of all the challenges that you and the staff have had here and the team has had on the field, again, knock on wood or Formica or whatever this desk is made of, we get this game in today, and as you say, over 5,000 fans are hopefully will be here. That would put the Tin Caps over the 325,000 mark in attendance this year. And when you consider that we've already lost a couple of games because of weather, I want to spend a little bit of the focus today on thank you to the fans. You and I are going to do a wrap-up show that will be on our website once the season is completed after play next week. But for our radio audience, it's a chance where we can say thank you to everybody who has participated. And you're the captain of the ship, and I'm gonna spoil you a little bit. But then you and I have had a special relationship for over 20 years, so allow me to do that. You have put together the best front office staff in minor league baseball. I wish I knew what the secret was. But the very fact that you've brought in some talented and competent people, and a huge majority of them have stuck around for some over 20 years, that's phenomenal.
16: It's absolutely awesome. It's a selfless group. It's not about me. It is about the group and the team. We have people that want to do it. They want to do it here with this group of workers in this ballpark with one another. It's inspiring to me. We're a little fatigued right now. People are dealing with real life stuff. You know, we talk about the baseball. The baseball is awesome, and we couldn't be more grateful to the fans and the media and the sponsors and the season ticket holders and things like that. But Andrew Frank, one of the key members of our front office staff and facilities, he lost his father this week. We had somebody else that got a tough call that dad was sick, and she drove up to Detroit for a day or two. And so as one of the captains, you know, then you hear people and you see emails and you see texts of, hey, don't worry, I'll pick this up for so-and-so and things like that. And so it's a selfless group. And then a lot of gratitude also goes to our, in my case, wife and kids, and for some people, significant others and different things like that. It's again, I'm not trying to make it dramatic. We all signed up for this. This is what I want to do and have chosen to do. But it's a heavy lift at times, and you miss family stuff and you miss different things like that. But we've got that support system at home, as you do, of people that just know our love and regard for the game and want to encourage that and be a part of it.
15: The home portion of the season wraps up today. The team still has 7 more games left next week up in Lansing. 7 final opportunities to show themselves what they're capable of doing if they can put A, B, and C together. That's hitting, pitching, and defense. But can we take a moment, and we've alluded to it earlier this year, the relationship that you have with what I think is the manager of the year in the Midwest League, and that's Jonathan Matthews.
16: I just love him. He's so great to us. We hope we're great to him. We're friends. We got to go to lunch yesterday with Todd Stevenson, our buddy from the San Diego Padres as well. The three of us went to a local place and we laughed more than anything. And John and I were near one another last night when the highlight reel was going that Melissa and Dylan and Jared Law put together. And I looked at Maddie and I looked at Johnny and I just said, man, you forget some of the stuff because you're in it and you're staring at radar and you're doing this and you're worried about that and the anxiety of this. But the impact is real. There's been individual players and plays on the field that's awesome. And so he's been the right guy. Somebody's going to hear this and think, well, they didn't go to the playoffs. That's not on John Matthews. Look at the prospects and the bodies for the Loons and the Tigers and the Dragons and things like that. It's a little different right now, and hopefully 2027's our year. But just a great guy. It's never lost on me, whoever it is. We don't know what the front office staff is going to look like next year. We hope it's the same. We hope it's similar. At the same time, you just don't know. And it's the same for the manager and the front office and things like that down there with the Padres mm-hmm. and who they assign here. And so we hope John would be back. But also I know that he was a real company guy that told him he'd come here this year instead of doing the roving for the hitting that he was with. So I'm going to enjoy my last home game with my buddy today, whatever happens. And I'm grateful for him for years as our hitting coach and a couple different times as our manager. And his friendship and his loyalty, it's second to none.
15: One more topic, and this is me on a personal basis wanting to thank you for something that you did because you wanted to do it. We talked a few weeks ago. I received a letter from a fan in Warren, Pennsylvania, which we found out is near the New York-Pennsylvania state line, not too far from Jamestown, New York, not too far from the Baseball Hall of Fame. And it was a father and son combination, Mark and Philip Nickerson. Mark is the dad. Phil is the son. Phil is a senior in high school and hopes to go to Penn State next year. He's on his robotics team in high school. But he has a love of baseball that's similar to what you and I have. And he wrote a letter, and he asked me if I could send him an autographed copy of a scorecard from one of the games that I broadcast, which I did. And I sent it back to him, and that led to future conversations. The long story short, Phil and his dad, Mark, made a 6-hour drive yesterday to come from Warren, Pennsylvania to Fort Wayne, Indiana. They wanted to come and see this beautiful facility. They wanted to see the Tin Caps live and in person. They wanted to meet me. They wanted to meet you. And they took in the experience. And the reason I bring this up, they thanked me profusely last night. After all was said and done, you went out of your way, in my opinion. We both wanted to make them feel as welcome as possible. And for the things that you did, and I won't go into detail what you did, but you did a number of things for them, and they really appreciated it. And to top it off, thanks with help from our friend Andy Yakim, we got the app put on so that they can listen to our game today, much as we did with Steve and Lynn Cantwell, when they were here to see their son
16: driving
15: Luke,
16: home, they can
15: and
16: listen.
15: Heading back, they could listen. And it's just, it typifies what this front office is all about. And that's the point I'm trying to get across to our listeners today, is that, you know, as you say many times, we're not in it for the glory. We're in it to coin a movie title, for the love of the game.
16: No doubt about it. Mike, through the power of baseball, we can meet those two guys that we met yesterday. We can make an impact in the community. We can raise thousands of dollars for cancer research. We can watch condiments race each other at a high rate of speed and have people screaming at me that why hasn't Relish ever won? I don't know what they're talking about. This stuff isn't scripted. That's athletic performance out there, and I'm as surprised as everybody else that Relish hasn't won. My point is, baseball has enabled you and I, a couple of mediocre athletes back in the day, to meet countless awesome people and make a livelihood and make relationships. And my daughter's got one semester left down at IU till she gets going in her full-time career in baseball. It's just, it's done so much more. I hope I've done a lot for the game, and I don't say that with arrogance, but it's done tenfold more for me than I've ever done. And those guys last night were a perfect example. Man, they got in the car and drove that far because you were gracious enough to answer an email that some people don't do and do other stuff like that. And so it's just a cool little microcosm of what a season is around here. Home game 66 today. When we started this off in April, you hope for great weather. You hope for great attendance. You have high expectations and optimism, and maybe we're going to win the championship and we're going to set an attendance record. And not all those things happen, either in or out of your control. But when you look back and think back, the impact, the friends we've met, another amazing season at Parkview Field.
15: What a way to end our conversation this afternoon. 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I'm Mike Maz. We're back in a moment on the Tin Caps Radio Network.
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4: Mike, as always, our starting lineups for this series finale between your Fort Wayne Tin Caps, the High A affiliate of the San Diego Padres, and the Dayton Dragons, the High A affiliate of the Cincinnati Reds, are brought to you by Fort Wayne Roofing, a Tech to America company. 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For the first half, Eastern Division champion Dayton Dragons, 64 wins, 59 losses here on the season, entering play. Today, they are 25-32 in the second half. Here is the 1-9 for their skipper, Julio Murillo. Justin LeBron, he's had quite this series, the first-round pick of the Reds just over a month ago out of Alabama, will leave things off and play shortstop like he has done this entire week. Ty Doucette, the first baseman, he continues to mash, a hit in nine straight games. He'll bat second. Tyson Lewis over at the hot corner will bat third. John Michael Vail cleaning things up. He's got back-to-back games with a home run. He will do the catching. Ryan McChrystal, he had a two-run shot as well yesterday. He'll serve as the designated hitter and bat fifth. Eric Becker, the former Virginia Cavalier, will bat sixth and play second base. Bottom three spots, the entire outfield for Dayton. Jacob Friend, the left fielder, batting seventh. Hitting eighth is the right fielder, Damien Ruiz. And rounding out the bunch, the center fielder, batting ninth, Kyle Henley. For Fort Wayne, 51-72 on the season, entering play today for the final time here at Parkview Field in this 2026 season. They are 24-33 in the second half. Kaysen Wells, he's got a hit in 10 of his last 12 games. He'll lead things off and serve as the center fielder. Ryan Garrity's still getting his feet wet in professional baseball, batting second as the left fielder. Rosemond for Verdugo, the longest tenure tin cap, over 245 games now here with Fort Wayne across the last three seasons. He'll bat third and play short. Robbie Levy cleaning things up as the catcher. The 5-9 spots, all right-handed hitters. Carrington Cross at third base. The designated hitter is Lamar King Jr. Yoibor Copio is over at first today. The second baseman just to the right of him is Emi Tovar. And batting ninth, the former McNeese State Cowboy and right fielder, Connor Westenberg. A rematch of Tuesday's pitching matchup. It's a battle of the right-handers. Davey Villafano is going to get the ball for Dayton. He'll be opposed by Winyard Churio on the Fort Wayne side. And according to MLB Pipeline, Churio, the number 15 ranked prospect in the Padres system.
15: As always, during the regular season, a two-person umpiring crew in the Midwest League and completing their week here in Fort Wayne today. Our Reginald Webb, he'll be calling the balls and strikes, and on the bases, Christian Miranda. Our umpires, gratefully, have been brought to you all season long by Lawn Stars Landscaping, creating all-star landscapes for homes and businesses for many seasons to come. Well, the tin caps are taking the field defensively. 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When we return, pitch one of game six, the final starting pitch of the final home game of 2026 here at Parkview Field, featuring the Dayton Dragons, the High A affiliate of the Cincinnati Reds, and the Fort Wayne Tin Caps, the High A affiliate of the San Diego Padres. 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
23: Driven into left field and Vincula back. 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
23: 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Is it fair? Is it fair? 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
15: 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Today, game number 124 of a now 131-game schedule in 2026. Final home game here in the Taj Mahal of minor league baseball as well. The Tin Caps, the High A affiliate of the San Diego Padres, are hosting the Dayton Dragons, the High A affiliate of the Cincinnati Reds, in the sixth and final game of a six-game series. Happy Sunday to one and all. Along with our studio producer, Adam Lundy, and with Andy Yakim to my left, I am Mike Maz, the Tin Caps, sending out
12: Right-hander Winyer Churio to the mound this afternoon. Churio, 6'2", 180, 22 years of age, out of Morita, Venezuela. Signed with San Diego as an international free agent on May 13th, 2024. According to MLB Pipeline, the number 15 prospect. According to Baseball America, the number 17 prospect in the San Diego organization. The defense behind Churio today has Ryan Garrity in left, Kaysen Wells in center, Connor Westenberg in right. Carrington Cross is at third, Rossman Verdugo at short, Yimi Tovar over at second, Yoibor Okopio patrolling first, and behind the plate, it's Robbie Levy. In the right-hand batter's box, to start things off for the Dragons, will be shortstop Justin LeBron. As a Dragon, he's hitting 309 with 6 home runs and 12 runs batted in. Top draft pick by Cincinnati, 18th pick overall in this year's draft. And he takes a pitch outside for ball one, and we are underway under cloudy skies in downtown Fort Wayne. Next pitch, ground ball past the mound, fielded by the second baseman Tovar. Throw to first in time. LeBron out by a step and a half, and there's one away.
4: It's a good way to get things going for Churio here this afternoon. Mike, we talked about it, back to the five-man rotation for Fort Wayne for the first time in a couple of seasons. Not going to expect probably more than 3 to 4 innings for Winyer. Pass the baton to the bullpen, keep things moving. It'll be interesting to note, though, right? You get tomorrow off, but for Fort Wayne, they have 7 games in 6 days next week to finish the season on the road. It's all about managing the pitching the rest of the way.
12: They'll bring up the left-handed first baseman, Ty Doucette, hitting 269 with 5 home runs and 14 runs batted in. He takes a pitch outside for ball one. Just underway here at Parkview Field. Next pitch misses upstairs, and the count goes to 2-0. Doucette actually started this season in extended spring training, trying to come back from a spring training injury. Then he went to single-A Daytona before arriving here in high-A Dayton. 2-0 pitch misses a bit upstairs. It's now 3 balls and no strikes to Doucette. Betting with one out and the base is empty here in the top of the first inning. The windup and the 3-0 pitch is inside for ball four. So Doucette draws a one-out walk.
4: Yeah, he's been a tough guy to try and pitch around this week. That big grand slam he had in the 10th inning and the Wednesday night game. Or rather, I believe that was Thursday night. Thursday night. Either way, he's hit the ball hard a lot this week. A lot of extra base hits. And for a guy who's not a top 30 prospect, he has sure hit like one.
12: That'll bring up the third baseman, Tyson Lewis. Enters play today, batting 271 with 6 home runs and 17 runs batted in. Bats on the left side. And he takes a pitch low for ball one. And Churio having trouble finding the strike zone on first pitches to these batters thus far. Here's the set by the right-hander. The next pitch is fouled off to the left and out of play. That'll even the count at 1-1. Lewis, rated by MLB Pipeline, is the number 5 prospect, and by Baseball America, the number 10 prospect in the Cincinnati organization. The 1-1 pitch outside makes it 2 balls and a strike. Second round pick by the Reds back in 2024, right out of Millard West High School in Omaha, Nebraska. Geez, we know somebody from Omaha, don't we?
4: We do.
12: He's in the booth to our right. Swing and a miss. Lewis way out in front on that one. Are we going to count it 2-2? Cap infield would like to turn two and head to the dugout and end this top of the first inning. Inside. It runs the count forward. 3 balls and 2 strikes. Doucette only has 1 stolen base thus far for Dayton. You wonder if he's going to be moving on this payoff pitch. He's not. And now he gets to move to second base because the pitch is inside for ball four. Back-to-back one-out walks have put two on for the Dragons here in the opening inning, and that'll bring up the dangerous Right-hand hitting catcher today, John Michael Fail.
4: And I feel like this has been the story we've had with Winyer Cherio. He's been up here for 2 months now and, you know, put together a really impressive high-A debut at Classic Auto Group Park many moons ago in that day game, the Wednesday afternoon game out at Lake County. But it's been the control. If he has it, he's been fantastic. If he doesn't, wheels start to fall off like we're seeing right now.
12: Fail swings on the first pitch. It's a high fly ball to right field. Making the catch is Connor Westenberg. Tagging at second, heading for third, and just ahead of the throw is Doucette. So Fail swinging on the first pitch, flies out to right. That's two outs in the inning. Doucette goes from second to third. Lewis stays at first. And that'll bring up the designated hitter this afternoon for Dayton, Ryan McChrystal.
4: And McChrystal, triple shy of the cycle last night. Would have been the second cycle in Dayton franchise history if he could have pulled it off.
12: Today he's DHing. He's also been behind the plate as a catcher in this series, batting .275 with four home runs and 42 runs batted in. And he takes a first pitch strike. Tell you, if Cherio can keep Dayton off the board in this top of the first inning, that will be a boost to the Tin Caps. Runner goes from first. Pitch outside for a ball. Throw to second. Not in. Oh, they get him! The swipe tag by Verdugo. He pulled a Javi Baez. And Lewis thrown out. Trying to steal second base to end the top of the first inning. No runs, no hits, no errors, a couple of walks, and one runner left on base. We go to the bottom of the first. Dayton nothing, Fort Wayne coming to bat on the Tin Caps Radio Network.
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12: Tin Caps batting for the first time on this Sunday afternoon. Sending you to the plate, Kason Wells, Ryan Garrity, and Rossman Verdugo to face the right-hander, Davey Villafana. First pitch is high and inside for ball one. Wells batting .263, two home runs and 38 runs batted in. He's hit the ball well as of late. Has a hit in 10 of his last 12 games. Fly ball hit into left center field. Converging is the center fielder, Kyle Henley, and left fielder, Jacob Friend. And it's Henley who makes the catch for out number one.
4: A lot of hard contact. That continues to be the trend for Kason.
12: One away, and that'll bring up the left fielder, Ryan Garrity, one of the newest members on this Tin Cap roster, who in a couple of games batting has a propensity for reaching base three times by a walk. He pops one foul off to our left and out of play, strike one. A little bit of a reminder. You have one opportunity left this afternoon to somehow snag a foul ball up here in the booth.
4: One shining moment, one final chance, Michael. Can we do it?
7: The 0-1 misses low, evens the count at 1-1. Carrity, 5'11", 190, just 22 years of age, from Wesley, Massachusetts. Played three seasons at Northeastern University for longtime head coach Mike Glavin, brother of Hall of Fame pitcher Tom Glavin. Check swing on the next pitch. It's ruled he went around, so Garrity behind in the count, 1-2.
4: That's not a bad college coach to have.
7: No.
4: Learn a thing or two.
7: In the dirt, evens the count at 2-2. And speaking of brother Tom, you and Tom Glavin have something in common.
4: We do.
7: You're southpaws.
4: In a way, yes. That's always the funny thing. I'm left-handed in a couple aspects of my life, right-handed in others. So, yes, I guess you could say we are alike in that way.
7: 2-2 pitch, down and away, and the count runs full. 3-2 on Ryan Garrity. Kenny's batting with one out. Bases empty. Bottom of the first inning, no score. Piafana with the payoff pitch. Call strike three, and Garrity just shot a look back at Reginald Webb as if to say, are you kidding me?
4: Webb's a bit old school, Mike. When he punches guys out, he rings them up. He lets them know about it. That one may have been up and out. Either way, good pinpoint precision. Viafania hitting the mark on that 95-mile-per-hour fastball.
7: Two up and two away, and here's what I call the old man of this ball club, shortstop Rossman Verdugo, who fouls the first pitch he sees back to the screen, strike one. I say it with kindness. I say he's the old man because even though he's 21 years of age out of Ensenada, Mexico, he's been on this 10-cap roster now for three different seasons. Swing and a miss. Count quickly 0-2, and as you said, he's played over 240 games in his 10-cap career.
4: That's hard to do, being at one spot. And thankfully for Doogie, he's continued to find some success here, and hopefully we see him up in the Texas League next season.
7: Next pitch sails over the head, not only of the catcher, John Michael Fail, but the umpire, Reginald Webb, as well, goes to the backstop. Thus, the count is 1-2. He has 14 home runs this year, had 13 last year, 28 in his 10-cap career. The 1-2 pitch, down and away. 0-2, the count's now even at 2-2. And Verdugo batting with two outs, and the base is empty here in the home half of the first inning. Fiafana now gets a sign. He kicks and deals. That's outside, and the count is full. Two straight batters that Fiafana is going to throw a 3-2 pitch to.
4: A bit of an awkward motion for Fiafana. Not necessarily that slingshot look that we've talked about from some guys we've seen, whether for Fort Wayne or against this year, but he rears back and lets it go.
7: Chopper, third baseline, foul. Picked up by the skipper, Jonathan Matthews, also coaching third base today, and he, with his left hand, southpaw hand, tosses it into the Dayton dugout. Another 3-2 pitch. Call strike three, the emphatic call of Reginald Webb. And the 10 caps are down in order in their half of the first inning. To the second inning we go. 10 caps nothing, Dragons nothing, and the 10 caps radio network.
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14: 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First pitch of the inning from Winyer Churio to Ryan McChrystal. Ground ball to first base, fielded cleanly by the first baseman Yoibir Okopio, who flips it to Churio for out number one.
4: We'll never complain with the leadoff batter being retired, despite the couple of walks that Winyer issued to tie Doucette and Tyson Lewis an inning ago. Take care of the leadoff man, you're bound to have some success.
14: Then I'll bring up the second baseman today, Eric Becker. Starts play batting 219, two home runs and 10 runs batted in. Uh-oh, high drive down the right field line. It's back, it's up, and it hits almost on the awning, just shy of the treetop section in right field. Becker with home run at number three, run batted in number 11, and Dayton takes a 1-0 lead.
4: What did we talk about in the pregame show? Dial up the long ball early and often for these Dragons against Fort Wayne this season. Becker gets a fastball belt high, inner part of the zone. He turns on it and does not miss it. See it middle, let it fly. He had to get in on the home run party, Mike. He hadn't launched one out of here yet this week.
14: Dragons hit four home runs last night alone. Their first one today. They're up 1-0, and that'll bring up the left fielder, Jacob Friend. Takes a pitch low for ball one. Friend batting 212 with 13 home runs and 45 runs batted in. Chops one up the third baseline. Glove by Cross. Throw to first. In time by a step. And there are two away. Good play defensively by Carrington Cross.
4: That one took a bit of a weird spin. A number off the end of the bat of Friend. Carrington, though, what have we said? This homestand, but more specifically, ever since he's made the move to being the Tin Cap's primary third baseman at the beginning of this month, he has made it look oh so smooth over at the hot corner.
14: Two down. That'll bring up the right-hand hitting right fielder this afternoon, Damian Ruiz, playing in his eighth game for the Dragons, hitting 103, a home run, and four runs batted in. One hopper past the glove of Verdugo and into left center field for a base hit. So Ruiz swinging on the first pitch, picks up hit number two for Dayton this afternoon.
4: Passball high in the zone, another hard hit ball. That was 98 off the bat of Ruiz. Not only have they been leaving the yard this week, Mike, when they've kept it in the yard, it's been a lot of hard contact for these Dragons.
14: Then I'll bring up the center fielder, Kyle Henley. Henley, a recent addition to the roster, playing in his 11th game, hitting 267, a home run, and six runs batted in. And that home run has come in this series against Fort Wayne. First pitch is taken for a strike. Modest lead from first for Ruiz. Swinging a foul off to our right over the rip and out of play. Count quickly 0-2. Dragons 1, Tin Caps nothing here in the top of the second inning. Ruiz at first base with a two-out single. Caught, strike three. Henley frozen at the plate like a popsicle. And that'll do it for Dayton here in the second inning. But not before they take the lead, thanks to the solo home run hit off the bat of Eric Becker. We go to the bottom of the second. Tin Caps trailing Dayton 1-0 on the Tin Caps Radio Network.
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18: Middle of the order, two up for the Tin Caps in the bottom of the second inning. They trail Dayton 1-0. It'll be Robbie Levy, Carrington Cross, Lamar King Jr. facing the right-hander Davey Villafana, who set the side down in order in the bottom of the first. Levy, a left-handed batter. Swings on the first pitch and pops it up on the right side of the infield. Straddling the first baseline, now in foul territory is the second baseman, Eric Becker, who makes the catch for out number one.
4: Ty Doucette, the first baseman, just got the heck out of Dodge there. That probably should have been his baseball, but the wind just kept taking it. Becker, a shortstop at heart. That's where he played at Virginia. Calling him off, had a good feel for it. And that's a really good pitcher's pitch there by Villafana, running that fastball up and in on Levy.
18: One up and one away, and that'll bring up the aforementioned third baseman, Carrington Cross, hitting 230 with five long balls and 13 ribbies. Takes a pitch low and outside for ball one. Bottom of the second inning here in downtown Fort Wayne. Fastball low, makes it 2-0. Outfield is straight up. Again, that's Friend in left, Henley in center, Ruiz in right. Check swing on the 2-0 pitch, and the appeal to base umpire Christian Miranda signifies that he went around. So it is a swing and a miss, and it's now two balls and a strike. Pop fly down the right field line near the bullpen, and hitting above the bench, part of the Huntington University Picnic Pavilion area, and it kicked back on to the field, but it is a foul ball.
4: A lot of Tin Cap pitchers lost the game of chicken there in the bullpen. You know who didn't lose? And a guy who had lost a ton of them earlier this year, Isaiah Lowe. He did not move, and that ball was right by him. We see growth everywhere on and off the field. That's growth from Zay.
18: The 2-2 pitch. Swing and a miss. Cross strikes out, two away. That's already three strikeouts for Villafana out of the five batters he has faced.
4: And the first one swinging, that was a nice changeup that had good downward action. He worked down the plane extremely well, and Cross had already made up his mind. That's a good job by Villafana, working down 2-0 in the count and able to retire one of Fort Wayne's hottest bats.
18: Well, speaking of hottest bats, Lamar King Jr. swings on the first pitch. It's a fly ball into right. Coming in a couple of steps is Damian Ruiz. He'll make the catch. And just like that, the Tin Caps retired here in the bottom of the second inning. On to the third inning we go. It is Dayton 1, Fort Wayne nothing on the Tin Caps Radio Network.
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0: Fly ball into right field. To his right is Connor Westenberg. He makes a one-handed catch, and there's one away.
1: But then you see the hard-hit balls like that, and you say, okay, I see the vision with this kid. That was a pitcher's pitch again by Churio. That's a fastball tailing low and away. It was low and outer part of the zone. LeBron went down and got it.
0: That'll bring up Ty Doucette, who drew a walk back in the first inning. And he swings in the first pitch and fouls it back to the screen, strike one. Normally, Andy, it's the last game of the season where everybody is contracted to swing on the first pitch.
1: Yeah, this is like another week of baseball.
0: Yeah. Swing and a miss again. He said tried to hold up, but not so, says Mr. Webb behind the plate.
1: I think that's hard for some of these guys to remember, especially with all the emotions this weekend, right?
0: Yeah.
1: Given where we're at in the season, long homestand.
0: Ground ball hit sharply foul past first base.
1: And I won't say who, but I was shaking hands with some of the guys last night after we had our fireworks in the end of the season video. They said, oh, we'll keep in touch. Thanks for a great year. I'm like, guys, we still go to Lansing next week. We got seven more games. It is caught up in all the emotion being here at home. This place is special. What can we say?
0: That is so true. Two-strike pitch. Outside. Breaking ball just didn't break enough. It's one and two. I lovingly have called this place the Taj Mahal of Minor League Baseball since it opened up in April of 2009. And Mike Nutter has mentioned on numerous occasions he's had out-of-town people come in here and can't believe this ballpark is 18 years old. Fisted foul back to the screen. It remains a ball and two strikes.
1: You wouldn't believe that either. It's truly incredible what our staff does to keep this place running. You guys talked about it today on the pregame show. It's more than just the players on the field and the staff that make this operation go. So many people behind the scenes who don't get nearly enough credit.
0: Just outside, makes it two and two. Robbie Levy tried to frame the pitch, did not get the favorable call from Reginald Webb, our home plate umpire. This pitch stays high, and all of a sudden the count is full with three balls and two strikes.
1: For Winyer, I think a big focus this offseason after the Lansing series next week is just going to be the consistency, getting on top of the breaking balls. That was a changeup that he never finished over the top of.
0: There comes the payoff pitch. Outside, ball four. So Doucette walks for the second consecutive at-bat. And for the second time, he draws the walk with one out in the inning.
1: And went back to the fastball. And worth noting, that fastball in his debut ran up to 98 a couple months ago. It's sitting more between 92 and 94 today. I don't think that's anything to be concerned about. It's just a long season, all right? And things are going to come and go. But for Churio, the makeup is there. The build is there. He throws the ball hard. When he has full feel of that curveball, which is what we call it right now, it's electric. We saw that swing and miss from LeBron earlier.
0: Tyson Lewis leans away from a pitch inside for ball one. Lewis, like Doucette, walked back in the first inning. But he was thrown out trying to steal second base. Next pitch, down and in. 2-0 the count on Tyson Lewis. And he's batting with one out. Ty Doucette at first base. We're in the third inning, 1-0 Dragons here. On this somewhat cloudy, sometimes sunny, Sunday afternoon. Chopper foul off the rail in front of the Fort Wayne dugout, first base side. 2-1 now the count. Churio has already thrown 37 pitches here. Pitch 38, lined in and out of the third base dugout. Hit above the dugout, per se, on the screen. Andy, I can remember before it was mandated that the screens were put up.
1: Yeah.
0: That line shot could have injured somebody easily. Here's a liner into left field that's going to get down for a base hit. Making the turn at second, heading for third is Doucette. And Hoeing going to third, standing up. Lewis with his first hit of the day. I put runners at the corners with one out. And John Michael Fail coming to the plate.
1: I think a big reason why those nets were put in because of line drives like that. I mean, I'd gone to many minor league games around the Chicagoland area as a kid and would always be like,

0: don't want to sit near the dugouts because, I mean, I was a baseball player. I had a good feel for being able to act quickly, but sometimes, you know, 100-plus mile per hour off the bat, you're not able to pick that up, and that's a dangerous spot to be. And then Lewis is able to adjust, stay back a little bit more, and shoot a liner at a similar speed to the opposite field.
1: John Michael Fail swung and flied out to right on the first pitch he saw back in the first inning. He's off a pitch that's called a strike here in the third. It is 0-1. Next pitch misses low, 1-1. John Michael Fail, the all-time career leader in both home runs and runs batted in at the NCAA Division II level, a two-time Division II All-American at North Greenville in South Carolina. Chops this one up the third baseline, foul. Dies in the grass between the coach's box and the third base bag, touched by Cross in foul territory.
0: And there's legit guys at the D2 level as well. We always say this. You look up and down this league even. Yeah, Fort Wayne specifically, a guy who's come back here as a pitcher this year and has really figured some things out. Sean Barnett.
1: Yes.
0: Wingate. That's a powerhouse D2. They play really good ball over there, and he has found some pro success.
1: Outside, evens the count at 2-2. At North Greenville, he ended up with 81 home runs and 339 runs batted in, led the team to back-to-back trips to the D2 College World Series in 2022-2023. Throw to first and getting back safely is the base runner, Lewis. Fail's in his third year, or at least part of a third year, in Dayton. He has alternated between catching, playing first base, and sometimes being the designated hitter. Today, he's the catcher. Runner goes. Ground ball up the middle. Gloved by the second baseman, Tovar. He only has one play, and that's throwing it to first. Fail retired. In to score from third is Doucette. At second safely is Lewis. And it's a 2-0 Dayton lead.
0: That's an amazing play by Yimi Tovar. I don't think he's going to get enough credit for it because a run's going to come in to score, and a really good call for Julio Murillo, the Dayton manager, to put on the hit and run there. Because without it, that was a good jump, but maybe not a great jump from Lewis. No guarantee that he steals second. If Fort Wayne turns a double play, if he doesn't steal there. So well executed on all ends.
1: Two outs now, a runner at second, and that'll bring up Brian McChrystal for the second time. And he takes a pitch low for ball one. Tovar covered a lot of ground because he fielded that ball on the left field side of the second base bag. Next pitch outside makes it 2-0. Dragons already in the playoffs as time is called. And pitching coach Yorman Bizzardo trots out to the mound for a little confab. In all likelihood, Dayton will play either Great Lakes or West Michigan when the playoffs start a week from this coming Tuesday.
0: Yeah, look at the Loons. 3.5 games up on the Whitecaps entering play today. They've done a good job taking care of business here this past week. It's a team that, as much as we obviously, we're a Padre affiliate, they're a Dodgers affiliate. There's that NL West rivalry there. Look at just from the roster standpoint.
1: Oh, yeah.
0: You look on paper, that's the team that deserves to be there. You make that argument in the first half. You make that argument from the second half last season as well. Be huge for Jair Fernandez to finally get over that hump for that group and get them a ticket into the dance this year.
1: Here's the set by Churio, and the 2-0 pitch is outside for ball three. Action in the Fort Wayne bullpen down the right field line. It's a big run at second base for Dayton. Two outs here in the inning. And this pitch is taken for a strike. It's now 3-1.
0: McChrystal, a dangerous hitter. I've seen the gap-to-gap power all week long. A guy who has spent two different stints here. He also got to play up with AA Chattanooga for a little bit in the summer.
1: 3-1 pitch misses inside for ball four, so he will draw a two-out walk to put two on with those two outs and bring up Eric Becker, who took a pitch out of here with one out last inning.
0: Isaiah Lowe is the right-hander currently getting loose for the Caps down the right field line.
1: Long look back at second, and now the pitch to the plate, and it's taken for a strike. Next pitch misses inside, evens the count at 1-1. This is the only game going on right now in the Midwest League. Plenty of action to come later on. One pitch, just a tad outside, makes it two balls and a strike. Lansing and Great Lakes are delayed. They were supposed to start the same time as we did here. Chopper foul heading toward the third base dugout.
0: And that game will get played.
1: Yes.
0: That means a lot for the Loons. So that game will get played. As long as there's an opening at some point in the radar today, that contest will happen out at Dow Diamond.
1: I tell you, that game will be played. The game with West Michigan and Peoria, which is supposed to start at 2 o'clock, will be played. And the big one in the West Division, Beloit at Cedar Rapids. Fisted foul off to the left and out of play. Still a 2-2 count on Eric Becker, and that's been a whale of a series. Those two teams began the week percentage points apart, and QC has taken three of the five thus far, so they have the one game lead heading into play today. Chopper foul, first base side. Battle between Churio and Eric Becker. Go ahead, pitch count already up now to 55, and we're just in the third inning.
0: It makes you wonder, if he gets out of this, it'll be three, and is that it for him today?
1: Just a touch low. I thought Churio thought he had strike three, but not to be. Instead, it is ball three and a full count, and with two outs in the inning, Lewis from second, McChrystal from first will get a head start. There they go. Fly ball hit to deep left field. At the track, at the wall, reaching up, making the catch is Ryan Garrity. One step in front of the wall in deep left center field. Dragons do put a run up on the board. One run on one hit. There were no errors. There were two walks and two runners left on base. We go to the bottom of the third inning on this Sunday afternoon in downtown Fort Wayne. The Tin Caps come to bat trailing Dayton 2-0 on the Tin Caps Radio Network.
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1: Tin Caps batting in the bottom of the third, now trailing Dayton 2-0. First baseman Yoibur Okopio takes a first pitch strike from Davey Villafana. Okopio, in his brief time in Fort Wayne, hitting 265, no home runs, two runs batted in. Off the next pitch, he sees back to the screen behind home plate in the count 0-2. Okopio, 5'10", 175 pounds, 22 years of age out of Caracas, Venezuela. Fouls this one in and out of the glove of the catcher, John Michael Fail. Count remains 0-2. And Fail's back pretty much all the way around outfield, shaded very slightly toward right. Fly ball to left field. Coming in and to his right is Jacob Friend, and he makes a one-handed catch for out number one.
0: Seven up, seven down for Villafani. It's always interesting to look at guys who make multiple starts in the same series. How are they going to respond? Usually you think, all right, the offense is going to have the upper hand the second time around. They've already seen the guy. They're going to get a better feel as to what might be coming. Not the case here. Villafani has made the adjustments on the other end.
1: That'll bring up the second baseman, Yimi Tovar. Batting right-handed, and he swings and misses strike one. Brett Rump made an observation here in the booth last night, Andy, about Tovar and how far he stands away from the plate.
0: Yeah.
1: The next pitch down, oh, it is a call strike two. Late call from Reginald Webb. It's in the dirt. One ball and two strikes. I know you're supposed to feel comfortable when you step into the batter's box, but the distance can be a problem. Swing and a miss. Tovar out on strikes, and there's one away. That's strikeout number four. Half the batters Villafana has faced, he has struck out so far today.
0: And honestly, I think the guy you look at the major league level who stands so far away from the plate is Jose Altuve, which is ironic because he's one of the smallest guys in the game. But he's got a long enough bat to where he can cover every bit of the plate that he wants to.
1: Then I'll bring up Connor Westenberg, who swings and misses, strikes out. I know it's been many, many years since I played baseball, but I can remember the days where we had 28-inch bats, 30-inch bats. A 34-inch bat was huge. It was like a log. Next pitch, high and away, evens the count at 1-1. Bats are a wee bit longer today. So much more colorful as well. Multiple colors. Swinging a foul at the plate. Westenberg now behind in the count, 1-2. On deck, hoping to get an at-bat this inning, is Kaysen Wells. Inside, evens the count at two balls and two strikes. The windup and the pitch. Swing and a miss on a high fastball, shoulder high. Westenberg strikes out, third straight inning where Davey Villafana has retired the side in order. We go to the fourth. Dayton comes to bat, leading Fort Wayne 2-0. And folks, we get to hear the golden voice from the suburbs of Chicago, Andy Ockham, bringing you innings 4, 5, 6, and 7 next here on the Tin Caps Radio Network.
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0: Bottom third of the order due up for Dayton here in the top of inning four. First offering from Winyard Churio to Jacob Friend rides up and in for ball one. 2-0 the score, Dragons leading your Caps. 1-0 pitch, down and inside. Thanks so much for joining us here on this Sunday afternoon, the final home game at Parkview Field in this 2026 season. The 2-0 toss is cut on and missed. Fort Wayne at the plate, 9-up, 9-down. Davey Villafania carving right now in his second start of the week. The 2-1 from Churio cranked high in the air, deep right field, but hooking foul. That one is out of the ballpark. Wow. Jacob Friend.
1: He already has two home runs in this series.
0: Just a very long strike number two here in this battle. My, oh, my. Yeah, hard to believe he didn't get a start until the fourth game of this set on Friday night. The 2-2. Upstairs, he's worked the count full. And when we say that ball was cranked, that ball was absolutely crushed. The payoff from Churio. He struck him out. Cutter downstairs. Friend chases. Leadoff man retired, just as Churio has done in each of the four innings he has tossed in here this afternoon. And for Dayton, it was Eric Becker, a solo homer, with one out in the second to get them on the board. RBI ground out from John Michael Fail an inning ago. Looking to take 5 of 6 here this week. Damon Ruiz the batter, and he takes ball one down low at his shins. Churio just north of 60 pitches here today. The 1-0 to the plate is low and outside. Ruiz hit his first professional homer earlier on in the series. And a guy who's still trying to find his way at the plate. 2-0 pitch, down and out. Entering play today, 3 hits in his first 29 at-bats in 7 games at the pro level. That's a 103 average. But one of those 3 hits, that round tripper, was 388 feet. It one-hopped over the home run porch off the awning of the Dominoes beyond the left field wall. The 3-0 pitch on the inside corner called a strike.
1: You mentioned in that series in Dayton back in June where Dayton hit 18 home runs. In 5-plus games this week here, they've hit 11.
0: Let's hope they don't hit 7 more today. It's the 3-1 down and out, ball 4. That would be impressive. That's one of those where you just tip the cap if they do that. Kyle Henley now will step up with Ruiz trotting down to first base. Henley also has a home run this week. Shocker, shocker. Hit one beyond the left center field berm after being activated from the injured list earlier on in this series. I came on Thursday night. Churio to the plate. Henley shows bunt, pulls back, but it's in for a strike. Henley began the year down in the Florida State League, joined Dayton here on July 28th. And when he joined Dayton, 124 career stolen bases and 243 minor league games. He can motor. The 0-1 tapped foul. And Dragons making some roster changes today, bringing back some familiar faces from the first half. On the pitching staff, Victor Diaz, Jose Montero, who you can make the argument was their ace at one point in time this season. Johnny Ascanio has returned to the infield. And Kian Vu, we talked about him the other night, he's back from Double-A Chattanooga. A snap throw to first, back in safely is Ruiz.
1: You call that stacking the deck for the upcoming playoffs?
0: A little bit. I mean, Vu is a huge piece.
11: Yeah.
0: And that'll be interesting to see how that all gets worked in for the Dragons. It's not like they're bringing back Carlos Sanchez and Alfredo Duno, though. Those guys, they need to stay in the Southern League. 0-2 pitch, called strike three. Curveball in the outer black. Reginald Webb, our home plate umpire, throws the sword, and there are two down.
1: Can you say demonstrative the way Webb?
0: I love it.
1: Comes with it with a third strike call.
0: It's his third and final time calling the balls and strikes for us here this week. He is emphatic with that called strike three. 2-0 Dayton, runner on first, two outs. Here is Justin LeBron. And the shortstop watches ball one, miss low and outside. We don't see that much anymore.
1: No, we don't.
0: A lot more of the umpires, they go with the traditional, more conservative, not as flashy, let's say, with their called third strike. Reginald Webb, old school. Gotta love it. Churio set. Back over to first. In under the tag is Ruiz. Isaiah Lowe has resumed throwing in the Fort Wayne bullpen down the right field line. This could be the final inning for Churio here today. The 1-0 to LeBron. It's a breaking ball bounced on the ground to third. Down to Aeneas Cross. Throw across the diamond. Draws a Copio off the bag. But he's able to tag Justin before he hit first base. Four innings of two-run baseball this afternoon for Winyer Churio. Middle four in the fourth. It's 2-0 in favor of Dayton right here on the Tin Caps Radio Network.
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0: Fort Wayne is yet to have a runner reach base here on this Sunday afternoon. They trail Dayton 2-0 as we enter the bottom of the fourth inning right here at beautiful Parkview Field. Top of the order, do it for the Caps. Cason Wells to face the right-hander, Davey Villafana. First pitch of the inning, outside, ball one. A couple of left-handed hitters, Wells and Ryan Garrity, before Rosemond Verdugo will climb in for the second time today. The 1-0 pitch is hit in the air to right, hooking near the line, giving chase as Ruiz will have to play it on a bounce, and it rolls all the way to the wall. Nice turnaround first for Wells. He coasts into second with a leadoff double.
1: He's now got a hit in 11 of his last 13 games.
0: And one of the five promotions here to Fort Wayne last season after a very hectic trade deadline for the Padres. Man, has he gotten super comfortable here in the Midwest League as his first full season here in Fort Wayne has moved along. He's out in second base. Ryan Garrity steps in. And just making his third pro start here tonight. First pitch swinging comes up empty. 3 years over at Northeastern. Same spot where former Tin Cap pitcher Eric Yost played collegiately. Yost currently up with the AA San Antonio Missions. The 0-1 is hit in the air to right center. Over into the gap is Ruiz. He calls off the center fielder Henley to make the catch. Wells tagging for third. The throw into third base is not in time. Looks like that a potential run for Fort Wayne. Just 90 feet away with one out here in the bottom of the fourth inning.
1: A modified version of small ball, if you will. The double to right by Wells and then taking the base on the fly ball out to right field.
0: And it brings up Rosemond Verdugo. The guy who Fort Wayne fans have gotten really used to seeing play here at Parkview Field a part of the last three seasons. First pitch to him, fouled away. Ensenada, Mexico, hometown of the 21-year-old. 14th home run of the season came for him last Friday, his 28th as a Tin Cap. No one pitch upstairs. And the funny thing about that, and most of them have come on the road, 10 of those 14 this season have come away from Parkview Field. The 1-1. Cut on and missed. And Doogie led the team last year with 13 round trippers. Not going to play in as many games here in 2026 that he did in 2025. Today is game number 103 of the season for Rosemond. He played in 117 a season ago. Villafania looks in. He has his signs from John Michael Fail. Here comes the 1-2. Low and outside.
1: It's a huge run at third base in the person of Cason Wells right now. This is just a two-run game.
0: A run in the second and a run in the third for the Dragons. 2-2 in the dirt. Rosemond has worked this count to its brink.
1: Doogie also leads the team in drawing walks. 54 starting play today.
0: Infield on the right side shifted ever so slightly on the Fort Wayne shortstop. Villafania comes set. The payoff, outside, ball four. Tin Caps making some noise here with a couple of runners on and one out in the fourth. And the sun, Michael, making its way out here as well in our final home game of the season. Love that. We had the tarp on for a bit of the morning, some sprinkling across downtown Fort Wayne. It's cleared away, though, and what we're hoping becomes an even more beautiful afternoon to end the home slate here at Parkview Field. Robbie Levy out of the cleanup spot. He's 0-for-1 today. And first pitch nearly hits him. He had to get out of the way there.
1: With Henley shading toward left, there is a gap in right center field that you and I both could go through.
0: You could drive a Mack truck right through it. The 1-0 toss. Is it in the air to left center? Henley giving chase out near the gap. He can't flag it down. It's going to bounce off the wall and kick away. Wells scores. Here comes Verdugo. We are tied as Levy coasts into second with a two-run double.
1: Going the opposite way.
0: Who needs to go poolside when you can go backside? Robbie Levy. Another extra base hit here in this homestand. Third 14th game here with Fort Wayne and in pro baseball. Those are RBIs number 7 and 8. And now Willie Blair, the Dayton pitching coach, making the jog out of the third base dugout. 9 up, 9 down for Viafania, Mike. It's the fourth inning. We saw this yesterday with the Caps. Not to the same extent, obviously. Dayton was ahead 7-0. The starter, Mason Morris, in his Midwest League debut, we walked Ryan Garrity, rather, to begin the game. He then went on to retire 13 straight batters before Fort Wayne got their first hit with 2 outs in the fifth, an infield single from Carlos Rodriguez. This is what you want to see right here. And the fans letting Carrington Cross know as he steps into the box.
1: And as you said on cue, the sun is busting through these clouds.
0: Carrington looking for a pitch to go after early. Yefania kicks and deals. This one popped up to center. Henley initially back, now coming in. He'll call everyone off to make the catch. Two down here in the fourth, and the batter is Lamar King Jr.
1: LK has had a propensity for swinging at the first pitch often this season. I tell you, he may be looking for a pitch up and in.
0: He's had some highlights this homestand. He bookended the Fort Wayne scoring on Thursday. And last Saturday, the walk-off winner over Great Lakes. Takes the first pitch this time as it drifts outside. 89th game of the year for Lamar. And one of four rostered catchers. Him, Carlos Rodriguez, Oswaldo Linares. Those were the three opening day catchers for Fort Wayne. The 1-0 to King. Cut on and miss. And this crowd, talk about last night, 8,000 fans. Fourth crowd this season here at Parkview Field. Well, there have been 8,000 or more. Last night, the attendance not just was best in the Midwest League, it was 10th in all of minor league baseball. 1-1, driven the other way, giving chase into the corner is Ruiz. Slides, he can't make the catch. It's going to stay in fair territory. Levy scores, swapping places with him as King. And Fort Wayne has a 3-2 lead.
1: Third double of the inning. The new law firm of Wells, Levy, and King.
0: Stay hot, Lamar. RBI number 35 here of the season, going to the opposite field. And after not having a pulse for the first three innings, the offense has come alive here in the fourth. Yoiber Copio. He has seen the ball really well this week. He has a hit in every game of this series that he has played in. Swings at the first pitch, bounces it foul. Still no action in the Dayton bullpen, understandably so. Viafania just hit the 50-pitch mark. Rather efficient in his first three innings, going 9 up, 9 down. But as you mentioned, Wells, Levy, and King getting to him here in the fourth. The 0-1 is in the dirt. Nice block there by Fail to keep that one out in front. Seven batters to the plate here in this fourth inning for Fort Wayne. The 1-1, cut on and miss.
1: Well, you talk about pulling the string. Viafania did exactly that with that pitch.
0: Copio going to have to battle here, down 1-2. Right side of the infield is wide open. Becker, the second baseman, playing not too far off the second base bag. Nice lead for King, about three steps off. Here it comes. This one hit foul. Hot shot on a line down the third base side.
1: Johnny Matthews can still jump up and put him down.
0: And Johnny lets out a little smile as well. Tips his cap to the crowd. Final game here at home for the Skipper. Another 1-2. Upstairs, good take by Copio. This home crowd continually feeding off of this group all week long. Friday night's crowd outstanding. It was a 9-6 win for Fort Wayne. They deserved it just as much as the group on the field did. The break even is fouled back right behind home plate. Good fight here from Yoy Buracopio.
1: Pitch count up to 57 now for Villafania.
0: To Fort Wayne take advantage here with two outs. They scored all four runs in the comeback effort in the seventh inning on Friday with two down. Nacopio shoots this one in the air to the opposite field, but right to Damian Ruiz, who comes in to make the catch. Fort Wayne, three doubles in the fourth. They score three times and take the lead. 3-2 the score. We head to the fifth here on the Tin Caps Radio Network.
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0: Sun is shining. It has turned into a beautiful afternoon for baseball here in downtown Fort Wayne. Three doubles in the bottom of the fourth give the Caps the lead for the first time in this series finale in the final home game at Parkview Field here in 2026. 2-3-4 spots due up for Dayton. Winyard Churio remains on the mound for Fort Wayne. Ty Doucette, the leadoff batter. He swings away and fouls off the first pitch that he sees. Bit surprised, Mike, to see Winyard still out on the mound.
1: Yeah, because he's already at 74 pitches.
0: And we talked about it with this new five-man rotation. The pitchers are going to be kept on a bit of a stricter pitch count as he floats in the 0-1 changeup for strike two. But we shall see. Isaiah Lowe continuing to get loose in the Fort Wayne bullpen. The 0-2 toss. Breaking ball up and away.
1: Oh, earlier in the week, Johnny had mentioned to some members of the media that 75 pitches was the magic number for the starters this week.
0: And next offering lined over the head of the shortstop, Rosemond Verdugo, who is playing to the pull side of Doucette. It's a base hit. Ty has reached base in all three plate appearances today. A couple of walks and now a single. He's got a hit in his last 10 games. Impressive stuff all week long. The 22-year-old and former 10th round pick of the Reds in 2025 out of Rutgers. And now Tyson Lewis. He too already has a hit today. A base knock his last time up in the third. And count begins 1-0 on him.
1: One almost gets the feeling this is a batter-by-batter proposition for Churio from Johnny Matt.
0: You can only hope Johnny and Yoermann Bizardo are hoping for a bouncing ball on the infield here. As the 1-0 changeup catches the outside corner for a strike. Now Lewis, a walk and caught stealing back in the first. Began the year with single-A Daytona. The 1-1 curveball works its way back to the outside corner for strike two. Made his debut in the Midwest League here on June 30th. was at home and got his first five games with a hit here. 1-2, low and inside.
1: I just got a feeling this is the last man.
0: Yeah, over 80 pitches now for Churio. Yeah. Even if he does get that elusive bouncing ball up the middle to turn two, it would give Isaiah Lowe a fresh slate at least to enter this ballgame. 2-2, fouled away down the third base side on a line. Shortstop Rosman Verdugo, similar spot to where he played Ty Doucette. Doucette and Lewis, both left-handed hitters. Doogie nearly behind the second base bag, pull side. And Churio called strike three. A fastball at the knees on the inside corner. One away. And now we wait to see. Johnny Matthews might be waiting for John Michael Field to be announced, but no, he's going to stick with Winyer here.
1: He might be hoping for that double play, which would make it five full innings and victory eligibility.
0: First pitch to Michael Fail, drifts up and away. You got to think, too, if you're trying to look at the trends and how the rotation has shifted with this five-man spot, Churio would be in line to pitch Saturday. So still gets 5 days of rest, despite pitching twice here this week. It would be Carson Montgomery, who pitched on Wednesday night this week, who would go Tuesday and Sunday next week in Lansing. And that's a lot to ask for a guy who's made every start asked of him this season. He's made the Thursday night start with the exception of this week, night in and night out. 2-0 pitch, swing and a miss. Fooled on that curveball.
1: That may have been maybe the best breaking ball that he's thrown yet today.
0: And with this, you got to keep in mind, 7 games, 2 for Fort Wayne next week, so you'll need a 7th starter on Wednesday. 2-1, low and outside, 3 balls and a strike, our count now. And what that looks like, we have no idea. Carlos Medina has pitched in bulk out of the bullpen. I think maybe you go and make the assumption that he gets a start on Wednesday out of those two. We don't know, though, and it truly is up in the air. 3-1 delivery is fouled right off the mask of the catcher in Robbie Levy. But you look up and down the roster, Carson Montgomery would be able to go Tuesday and Sunday if the trends are still there. Matthew Watson would pitch one of the games on Wednesday. Maybe Medina throws the other. Who knows? I know Carlos, though, he just pitched 3 innings last night. So how does that line up? We will have to see.
1: Well, the one thing you do know for Wednesday, it's going to be a pair of 7-inning games, yep, and not 9-inning games.
0: Hey, look at the rest. How does that play out for Medina? And back to first, just in safely, is Doucette. Churio had him leaning.
1: Love and to see the replay of that.
0: The Copio over at first thought they got him as well. Really good move. Yeah, his momentum taking him the other way. They may have gotten him.
1: Ooh.
0: Bang, bang. Tough call there for Christian Miranda, our field umpire. The payoff. Runner goes. This one popped up to shallow right. First baseman Acopio drawing out, having to come all the way in as Westenberg. It's Acopio over the shoulder to make the catch. For a guy who's listed as a primary catcher, Victor Acopio. How about it? Two away.
1: This is interesting now, Andy. It is not the skipper, Johnny Matthews, to the mound. It's Pizarro, the pitching coach, instead. Talk about rolling the dice.
0: And Yoibu Acopio is the last man in on this mound visit, understandably so, having to cover that ground. Connor Westenberg, fleet of foot, but he was playing very far back on John Michael Fail, a guy who has displayed gap-to-gap power all week long. Well done for out number two. Isaiah Lowe has basically pitched 2 full innings out in the bullpen at this point with how long he's been warming up. You really know, and you mentioned it, Mike, victory eligibility would be huge in Winyer's final start at home this season.
1: That may not sound much at the minor league level, but when you are trying to establish yourself and move up the chain,
0: oh yeah,
1: adding that W means a lot.
0: Another left-handed hitter here by way of Ryan McChrystal. 0-for-1 with a walk in 2 plate appearances today. First pitch, fouled back, just to our left. and just missed the PA booth.
1: Yeah, you needed about 15 feet coming this way.
0: We got Austin Allen, an old friend in the house, as our public address announcer today. He was also here on Friday. Longtime member of this Fort Wayne front office. Churio's 0-1 is laced left center. Coming on is Garrity. Almost overran, and he flags it down in the gap. 90 pitches and 5 innings. Take a bow when you're Churio. 2 runs given up here in his final home start at Fort Wayne this season. Middle 5, Caps ahead 3-2 here on the Tin Caps Radio Network.
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0: Fort Wayne 3, Dayton 2. Adam Lundy, you know me so well. I'm hoping to hear a lot of the Doobie Brothers next week when we're on the road in Dayton. Final home broadcast here of 2026. Andy Ockham, as always, so happy to be up here with Mike Maz, bringing you more Fort Wayne Tin Caps Baseball. Bottom 5, Yimi Tovar leading things off, and he takes strike 1 on the outer part of the plate from the right-hander in Davey Villafana. 8-9-1 spots, Tovar, Westenberg, Wells due up for the Caps. Villafana's 0-1 is tapped on the ground foul down the third base line. Always so thankful for our crew, everyone who is a part of the operation every single day. Time flies by so fast. Flies by even faster when you're in good company. As Tovar takes ball 1.
1: That's something Mike Nutter and I briefly talked about off air today before our pregame interview. These seasons just seem to go faster and faster every year.
0: 1-2 pitch, line drive, base hit right center. Yimi Tovar continues to swing a good bat since joining Fort Wayne a couple of weeks ago.
1: He didn't try to power it. He just tried to meet it, and meet it well. He did.
0: His on-base streak of 15 games dating back to his time in Lake Elsinore snapped yesterday, hoping to start a new streak to end the season starting here in this series finale. Got a two-step leadoff first being held on by Ty Doucette, and it brings up Connor Westenberg. Shows bunt, pulls back as the first offering misses upstairs. Westenberg's had a tough time getting the bunts down, Mike, here in the last couple of weeks. Fort Wayne could really use him to push one down the first baseline right here.
1: Needs to have a chat with his buddy in the on-deck circle, Cason Wells.
0: And former McNeese State Cowboy in Westenberg, Porter, Texas native. Doesn't show bunt here, instead takes strike 1.
1: Dragons finally have somebody throwing in their bullpen down the left field line.
0: And still, though, Villafana, 62 pitches here into the fifth inning. Efficiency here in his second start of the week. The 1-1, Westenberg shows bunt and pushes it foul. Down in a two-strike count. Connor did not play last night, had the evening off. With the exception of his Little League inside-the-park home run earlier on in the series, that being Wednesday night. Hasn't done much this week. Still getting his feet wet here in the Midwest League. Here comes the 1-2. A line drive through the hole, base hit left field.
1: Who needs to bunt?
0: A little emphatic bat flip there from Westenberg as well, making his way over to first base. The 8-9 spots doing their jobs. Two aboard, nobody out.
1: Now we'll see if Wells may drop a bunt down. Well, Community Hall Town Meeting being called.
0: This is great to get this back to the top of the order. Now, all three runs for Fort Wayne, if you're just joining us, coming back in the fourth inning on three doubles. A two-run two-bagger for Robbie Levy, scoring the leadoff double from Cason Wells, and a walk from Rosemond Verdugo. Later on, it was Lamar King's RBI double down the right field line that gave the Caps the lead. What can they make of this opportunity? As Cason Wells continues to be the go guy here at the top of this order. First baseman and Ty Doucette going to come in. Over on the other corner, Tyson Lewis playing just in front of the bag. Cason shows. Puts one down the third base side. It's a beauty. Viafania off the mound. The throw to first. Not nearly in enough time. Small ball executed to perfection. The bases are loaded with nobody out here in the fifth.
1: We said, well, it's without a doubt the best bunter on this roster, and he just showed everybody why.
0: And it sets the table for Ryan Garrity. Third start in professional baseball. Last night, worked a couple of walks. Friday night in his first start, three hits. He reached in all four plate appearances. And here we go. Julio Murillo out of the third base dugout. And we are going to get our first Gerber collision in glass called the bullpen here this afternoon. Nine up, nine down. Three perfect innings for Davey Viafania. Gets tagged up in the fourth. And three straight reach on him here in the fifth. Adam Lundy, we're going to keep it here. 3-2 the score, bottom five, bases loaded, nobody out. And the new pitcher making his way into the game is Bryce Archie. We have not seen him yet this week. 22-year-old right-hander from Powder Springs, Georgia. 6'2", 225 pounds, 14th round pick of the Reds last summer, 2025, out of the University of South Florida. Mike, it's there for Fort Wayne to pad onto this lead.
1: It really is, and we have talked all year long, final games of a series, there's the Universal off day in minor league baseball on Mondays, and then you start a brand new series, more often than not in a different location on Tuesday. Not the case this week because it's the second straight week at home for Fort Wayne. And yes, it's only a two-hour bus ride come Tuesday morning up to Lansing, but if you get the win on Sunday, you have a good feeling.
0: Oh, yeah.
1: You go home. You have the off day Monday. You can relax. You don't have to get up at 6 or 7 a.m. if you don't want to. You can be nuts like us and want to play golf or whatever. And then you come to the ballpark, and some of the guys do come to the ballpark. Maybe they work out or maybe they take a few swings in the cage or whatever. But it's the mindset. You're getting ready to start a new series, and on Tuesday, it's the start of the final series of the entire season. And when you can get on the bus, and you can have a smile on your face, and you can be in a really good mood in your preparation for the start of the series, that preparation with a good mood can mean the difference between two, three, four, or five wins in a series.
0: And that momentum would be huge for Fort Wayne. Going into next week, they've won just one game out of the first five here against these Dragons. Dayton took 5 of 6 from Fort Wayne back in June. They're looking to do the same here in August. Bryce Archie, the right-hander, downing the number 22, has finished his warm-up tosses. And in steps Ryan Garrity. First pitch to him, low and outside. Ball one on a changeup. Archie joined these Dragons back on July 28th, just over a month ago, from Single-A Daytona down in the Florida State League. Fastball, slider, changeup, a simple arsenal for him. The 1-0 is fouled away. Seventh appearance with Dayton, all have come in relief. And looking to help out Davey Villafania. He's responsible for all three runners. Yemi Tovar on third, Connor Westenberg on second, and Kaysen Wells occupying first. Here comes the 1-1. Just inside. Went back to that heater at 94. Garrity with Verdugo on deck and Levy to follow. Former Northeastern Husky.
1: Got a question for you.

0: Rosemont fourth all-time in Fort Wayne franchise history with 28 homers across parts of the last three seasons. 14 of those this year, 13 of those last year. He had one in 2024. And first pitch, low and outside. Archie, an ERA over 12 in six appearances across 10 innings. He's given up 14 runs. Control has been an issue. 10 and a third innings of work. He's walked 13, now make it 14, and he's punched out 12. So for every strikeout, you're going to get a walk. 1-0 pitch, fouled away. And Fort Wayne donning the Sunday best Padre tin cap uniforms, white trousers. Dayton for the first time this week going with the all gray look. Gray yeah. slacks, gray tops with the black Dayton hats. 1-1 pitch, up and in.
1: Kind of ironic because the emerald green jerseys, they're the jerseys they wear at home on Sunday afternoons.
0: Yeah. When we were there, they wore every color. And saw the Cincinnati Reds, their affiliated uniforms. They wore orange, they wore white, they wore black, they wore green. The 2-1 lifted in the air, slicing down the right field line toward the Fort Wayne bullpen. Ruiz giving chase. It'll get out of play. I would say we have our fair share of different uniforms here. You see these every Sunday. Saw the Reds at home for the first time. I feel like if we haven't worn them this season, it's been a really long time. Those were on Friday night.
1: The team that used to be in the Midwest League, the Bowling Green Hot Rods, they tried to duplicate what the old Oakland A's would do with the multi-colored jerseys.
0: I believe they're now in the Sal League?
1: Yeah, they're back in the Sally League.
0: 2-2 to Verdugo, swung on and missed. Got him with a changeup. It's a massive first out here for Dayton in the home half of the fifth. Fort Lane leading 4-2.
1: Yeah, rarely they would wear the white jersey, but they had black and they had yellow and they had was it green? They had four different colored jerseys, not counting the white.
0: Robbie Levy, fourth round pick of the Padres last month out of George Washington. Left-handed hitting catcher. First pitch swinging, fouls it back to our left. This would mean a lot for us, for the fans here, all the staff. If Fort Wayne can hang on and win the final home game of the season. Way different than last year. Dayton was the final home opponent for Fort Wayne in 2025. The Dragons swept the Caps clean.
1: And I remember back, and it's been 2021, they swept, it was in Dayton, the last six games of the year, but they took all six of them to end the season.
0: Archie set, the 0-1. Levy, line drive, base hit, right center. Two runs are going to score. Garrity goes first to third. Four runs brought home here in the last two innings for Robbie Levy.
1: No, he didn't try to do too much with it except make solid contact. Nice smack into right center field.
0: Westenberg and Wells touch home plate. It is 6-2 Fort Wayne. Still just one away. It's now Carrington Cross's turn. Guy who's had just an unreal homestand across the last 2 weeks. Former Cincinnati Bearcat, grew up in Brownsburg, Indiana, native of Honolulu, Hawaii. The first offering is taken for a strike. Cross hit in five of his last seven games. He's 0-2 today, struck out swinging in the second. He flew out to center field in the fourth. The 0-1. Outside. Across 11 games this homestand, Carrington batting .333 with an .896 OPS and four multi-hit performances. That includes his first four-hit game of his career last Wednesday and that 6-5 win over Great Lakes. The 1-1 fouled right off the glove of John Michael Fale. And Fort Wayne sent seven to the plate last inning. Cross, the seventh batter this inning for the Caps.

0: Six runs on seven hits, no errors. Dayton, two runs, four hits, no errors. Long pause. Now the 1-2. Fouled away.
1: Andy, we can close the book on Davey Villafana now.
0: Yes, we can.
1: Four innings plus, six runs all earned on six hits. He walked one and struck out five.
0: And what began as such a great start. Nine up, nine down for the right-hander. Next 1-2, up and outside. You feel for Isaiah Lowe in the Fort Wayne bullpen. He is easily on pitch number 50 right now. He's been up and down the last couple of innings. We're pretty confident he'll enter in the sixth. 90 pitches in five innings for Whitner Churio in his second start of the week. Bared down a couple of really nice scoreless innings to end that start. 2-2, down and away.
1: You know, I've been thinking about this roster as this game has progressed, and the majority of these guys, one time or another, were in Lake Elsinore, and you just wonder what may happen next year and how many of these guys may be back here at the start of the 2027 season.
0: The payoff pitch, fouled away again. Good fight here from Cross. That's always a tough one, right? You look at age,
1: Yeah. You
0: look at, you know, how things might shape out. Guys are going to get cut over the course of the offseason and into spring training. I think you look from a youth standpoint, a guy who we thought maybe had a chance to stick around and, you know, hopefully a really good month of April for Fort Wayne next year and then head up to Double A was Abraham Parra, but he's already on his way, 20 years old, making his way to the Texas League. Another 3-2. Broken bat looper right side. The second baseman, Becker, over to his left, will make the catch. Two down, and the batter is Lamar King Jr.
1: If nothing else, Carrington Cross made Archie throw a lot of pitches.
0: He did. Hopefully that sets Lamar up for some success. Ended up being an 8-pitch battle in total between the two. Archie to King. Driven high in the air. Deep left center. Way back. It is off the top of the wall. One run scores. Here comes Robbie Levy. The throw to the plate, not in time. Another double. Two runs brought home by Lamar King. It's 8-2.
1: That ball did not miss being a home run by much. Needed about two more feet of height.
0: Went down and got a slider, 103.5 miles per hour off the bat. He did not miss it. Fort Wayne has come alive here in the middle innings. Batting around, Yoibra Copio, the right-handed hitting first baseman, is hit by the first pitch that he sees. So for the second time this inning, Yemi Tovar is going to step up to the plate. How about this for Fort Wayne, Mike? Down to the dumps earlier, down 2-0 after the first three innings. Nobody reaches base. The first nine guys sent to the dish. These past two innings has been a breath of fresh air.
1: Dr. Johnny Matthews asked for a prescription to come from the local drugstore, and that prescription has resulted in a boatload of runs.
0: And Tovar takes ball one outside. More action in the Dragon bullpen. And Dayton's probably happy that their bullpen has shaped out the way that it has this week. They're going to need guys to come in and grab some outs here today. The 1-0 on its way is fouled right off the front foot of Tovar.
1: Oh, that's going to smart for a couple of minutes.
0: What a treat this has been the last two innings, sir.
1: Yeah, offense that we've been looking for all season long. Finally makes an appearance, and an appearance in front of the faithful here at home.
0: Here comes the 1-1. It's in there for strike two. It'll be interesting to see how the offense translates to Jackson Field next week. Just two games played there by this team in July, and let's be honest, a lot of the guys who were a part of that series aren't here anymore. Runners on first and second. The 1-2, broken bat, slow roller over to second. Becker has it. He'll retire Tovar to end the inning. Fort Wayne sends 10 to the plate. They score five times. This crowd letting him hear it. It's 8-2.
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0: First call in the bullpen for the skipper, Johnny Matthews, here on this Sunday season finale at Parkview Field. Bring in the right-hander, Isaiah Lowe, from Shelby, North Carolina, to take over with Fort Wayne leading Dayton 8-2 here in the top of the sixth. 6-7-8 spots due up for Dayton. Eric Becker, the leadoff batter, and he swings away at the first pitch, loops it in the air to right center. Into the gap to make the catch is the center fielder, Kason Wells. One pitch and one out for Lowe. 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Mike, the book is closed on Winier Churio. Bit up and down, but either way, he's in line for a victory here today.
1: Yes, he is.
0: Jacob Friend steps into the left-handed batter's box, and he swings away at the first pitch. Broken bat, looper to center. Kason Wells called upon once again. Two pitches, two outs for Lowe.
1: As a former center fielder, I love the fact that Wells got a great jump on that ball, used his speed, and made the play look relatively easy.
0: And for Lowe, Mike, this season, 24th appearance across two stints with Fort Wayne. He's making on the season. He's made five starts in total. And looking to be as efficient as possible in this first inning. This first pitch to Damian Ruiz is inside for ball one. Three runs in the fourth, five in the fifth. Eight unanswered for Fort Wayne to take a commanding lead here today. 1-0 pitch, up and in, back to that sweeper. Lowe was hoping to get the call from home plate umpire Reginald Webb. Ruiz today has reached twice, base hit and a walk. 2-0 pitch, upstairs, ball three. Not sure if Bryce Archie's going to return for Dayton. He came in to clean up that inning for Davey Villafania, and if anything, made it worse for the Dragons. The 3-0, that hit him. So after two outs on two pitches, a hit batsman gives Dayton a two-out base runner.
1: Third time today, Ruiz has reached base. Singled in the second, walked in the fourth, and now gets hit by a pitch in the sixth.
0: Do not want this thing to get back to the top of the order with multiple runners on base. Kyle Henley did not fare well against Winier Churio. The right-handed hitting center fielder went down looking twice. Pitch from low, down and away. That slider, sweeper, however you want to classify the breaking ball as for Isaiah, since returning to Fort Wayne in early August. That's been his primary pitch. He's thrown that over 60% of the time. The 1-0 downstairs.
1: It's nice to throw it, but you got to get it over the plate.
0: That fastball sits in the low 90s, so he's not going to blow it by guys, and I think he's accepted that. He knows the slider can be his X-factor toss. The 2-0 grooved right in for a strike. Fort Wayne sent 10 batters to the plate in the home half of the fifth. Giving these fans a lot to cheer for here in downtown Fort Wayne. Snap throw to first, back in safely is Ruiz. You got to see the end of the year video. I know that'll eventually be put out, if it's not already, on our Tin Caps YouTube channel. Crazy to look back at the year that was. Some moments that I don't even remember, to be honest with you. Blows 2-1. Swung on and missed. Two balls, two strikes, two outs, top six. Fort Wayne leading Dayton 8-2 with a runner on first base. The break even. A line drive, right center, drawing out, unable to make the catch as Yemi Tovar, the second baseman. It's a base hit. Going first to third is Ruiz, and Dayton has runners on the corners. That was oh so close, Mike.
1: Yeah, and I tell you, Tovar gave it a go. Actually jumped up at the end. The ball just sailed over his glove and onto the turf. But you're right. Don't let Dayton get started here and have a big two-out rally.
0: Especially with this guy, Justin LeBron. He's 0 for 3 today. But he's had a good series. Hit his sixth home run in just his first 15 high-A games on Friday night. First pitch swinging, fouls it back to the netting behind home plate.
1: We talked about LeBron, 18th pick overall, top pick by Cincinnati in this year's draft out of the University of Alabama. He helped the Crimson Tide make it to Omaha for the College World Series.
0: First time since 1999 the Tide have gone there as LeBron observes ball one low. Hard to believe. I mean, Alabama's always had a halfway decent baseball program at the very worst, but I think that more or less just paints the picture of how difficult it is to compete in the SEC and how hard it is to make that journey to being one of the final eight teams. 1-1, down and away.
1: You know, I think of the SEC, and I think of some of the biggest college stadiums. And I think of Mississippi State. I think of Bach Stadium in Baton Rouge at LSU, and amongst others, Arkansas.
0: 2-1 pitch, high chopper over to the left side. The shortstop Verdugo will go to second, and that will end the inning. Two pitches and two outs to begin it for Isaiah Lowe. He's able to work around some two-out traffic and keep Dayton off the board. Middle six at Parkview Field. Fort Wayne leading Dayton 8-2 right here on the Tin Caps Radio Network.
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0: 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Fort Wayne 8, Dayton 2, bottom 6. Connor Westenberg to lead things off for the Caps. Shows bunt, pushes it foul on the first offering from the new right-hander into the ballgame for the Dragons. That's number 34, Drew Pestka. 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Westenberg hits the next pitch on the ground foul down the third base line. Isaiah Lowe working a scoreless sixth inning and already seeing some action in the Fort Wayne bullpen. Jack Pino up and throwing. Pesca comes set. The 0-2. He struck him out. Westenberg chases a curveball, and there is one away. Back to the top of the order, fourth time around. Kaysen Wells, his team-leading 26th multi-hit game. He's 2-for-3 today with a double and a run scored in the fourth. Bunt single and a run scored in the fifth. The first pitch to Wells, low and inside. Pesca is a big guy out there. 6'5", 230 pounds from Carterville, Illinois, 22 years of age. 18th round pick of the Cincinnati Reds back in 2023. As Wells fouls away the 1-0. Eight runs, eight hits, no errors for Fort Wayne. Two runs, five hits, no errors for Dayton. Pesca comes set on the first base side of the slab. The 1-1 rifled in for a strike.
1: I'm really anxiously looking forward to seeing how Kaysen Wells adapts if he does make it to San Antonio for the start of the 2027 season.
0: He grew up in Graham, Texas. He grew up going to missions games. As he chases the 1-2 in the dirt and comes up empty. Drop third strike. John Michael Fail will throw down in time. Two up, two down for Pesca, both by way of the K.
1: That's an area he has to improve. He's been susceptible to swinging at that breaking ball down and away.
0: That was a cool conversation Kaysen had with both Jaden and myself at the beginning of the year. Obviously knowing a lot of work needs to be done to get that promotion, and it looks like he'll be here in Fort Wayne all season, saying, hey, if I ever get to Double A, I grew up going to missions games. I have so many family and friends down there. That would be a full circle moment. As Ryan Garrity takes ball one inside. And you see that a lot. I mean, Carrington Cross, a prime example, grew up in Brownsburg, just a couple hours away here from Fort Wayne, had a ton of family and friends in town for his first week at home with the Caps. So the 1-0 fouled back into the glove of John Michael Fail. And Dylan Grego played his collegiate baseball in Muncie at Ball State, just about 90 minutes to 2 hours from here. He's had people pop in throughout the year as well. 1-1 toss, low and inside, ball two.
1: And then you get the family members, and the first person that comes to my mind is Luke Cantwell, when his mom and dad, you know, Lynn and Steve, came here from suburban Philadelphia for a couple of games.
0: 2-1 pitch inside. And they were, apparently, I was talking to Brent Herring, they were passing through today, his parents. They stopped here. They asked for some calendars. We're giving out wall calendars to the fans leaving here at the ballpark. And they say, hey, we're Luke's parents. We know Luke's on the calendar. And gave him a ton. And we have a lot to go around as Ryan Garrity takes the 3-1 pitch for a ball. He draws a two-out walk. And we appreciate everyone, family members, friends who tune in, whether on the radio or the television side. We encourage everyone to make sure they tune in for all seven games next week at Jackson Field as this team puts a bow on the 2026 season.
1: I know a couple of people from Warren, Pennsylvania, they're going to be listening next week.
0: Runners off, first pitch, swing and miss. Throw down to second by JMF is in time. Ryan Garrity caught trying to steal second, and Pestka faces the minimum here in the sixth. Two-thirds of the way home here at Parkview Field in this final ball game at home in 2026. Fort Wayne leading Dayton 8-2 right here on the Tin Caps Radio Network.
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0: Top seven here in the fort. Nershala pitching change. Insert the right-hander, number 28, Jack Pino, 21-year-old from Thunder Bay, Ontario, Canada. It's his second appearance here in High A. His third professional appearance on the mound. Two hitless and scoreless innings with three strikeouts. Last time out a few nights ago against these Dayton Dragons. Andy Ockham, Mike Maz, thank you so much for hanging out with us. Adam Lundy, our studio producer, as always. 8-2 Tin Caps. They're looking to win the final ball game here at Parkview Field in 2026. 2-3-4 spots due up for Dayton as Pino steps off the back of the rubber prior to facing Ty Doucette. It's a Shaw Law pitching change. 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Doucette bounces the first pitch on the ground to second. Down to Ineas Tovar. He'll throw to first, one away. Mike, I want to take a trip down memory lane a little bit this year. This will be my final full inning of play-by-play here at Parkview Field. Let's talk about some of our favorite moments from this season. Why don't we?
1: First person that comes to my mind is Jack Costello.
0: That was a fun one. Yeah. Walk-off homer that Friday night, May 22nd, against these Dragons. It's a 3-2 Fort Wayne winner. The first pitch in for a strike to Tyson Lewis.
1: And who will ever forget the 4th of July?
0: Never. 4 hours, 48 minutes, 14 innings later, and a walk-off base hit for Cason Wells. 0-1 pitch upstairs. And that'll always be super awesome for me. My parents were in town that weekend. Mm-hmm. And getting to share that moment with them, take that all in, and getting to have them there as well. Just an overall, it was a wild day. And then we had to come back and do it again for a Sunday game the next day as Pino misses inside on the 1-1.
1: Go back to the fourth. The two-run homer by Carrington Cross in the bottom of the 13th inning to retie the game.
0: Unreal. Because Jose Meza had a two-run shot onto the left center field berm in the top of that inning. So the 2-1 off the plate, three balls and a strikeout count now.
1: And what I remember, amongst other things, again, over 8,000 fans here in the ballpark, but the home run was what I call a majestic arching home run.
0: It was. First pitch swinging, pinch hit off the bench. The 3-1 is lifted in the air down the left field line, slicing away from Ryan Garrity, but he'll have enough room to make the catch. Two up, two down for Pino. He continues to be flawless since joining this Fort Wayne roster. I think those are the first two that come to mind. The one hitter we got to call a few weeks ago with Carson Montgomery and Carlos Medina on that Thursday night against West Michigan, that was pretty special, too. That was greatness in a different way.
1: Only three batters reach base, all off Montgomery. Medina comes in, nine up, nine down, six of them by strikeout.
0: John Michael failed the batter for Dayton. And ball one is inside. 8-2 Fort Wayne, two down, top seven.
1: We've got a lot of nice memories we're talking about, but the memories are too few for this year. It's been a struggle for this team.
0: It has been. 51-72 entering play today. As the 1-0 misses low and inside. But 30 of those 51 wins have been in come-from-behind fashion. Whether we had those fun games in South Bend coming back, there's a lot of those crazy comeback victories that we can tell. The 2-0 pitch is driven high in the air, deep left field, struck well. This one on its way and gone. That one got up and out in a hurry. Three straight games with a home run for the 26-year-old John Michael Fail. He's now got 9 homers here in the month of August.
1: And he has just tied the franchise record for most home runs in a career for a Dayton Dragon with 30. Old mark set between 2000 and 2002. And, wow, that ball didn't take long to get out of here.
0: No.
1: And we mentioned earlier, Fail, career home run leader in Division II and RBI leader as well. 81 bombs at Division II level.
0: A blistering line drive with two down. Ryan McChrystal now bounces the first pitch on the ground foul. We'll talk more about our time this season, our time together as well, as you alluded to in the pregame show yesterday when it got to be me as the interview subject, which I thought was pretty weird and probably the least qualified interview candidate we've had over the last 2 years. But, you know, it's the end of a special time here together up in the home radio booth and getting to spend the last two seasons with you.
1: Beauty is in the eye of the beholder, my friend. And I know it was a little weird, and I know you looked at me funny when I said I'd like to interview you for the second last home game of the year, but there was a reason behind it. And I'll expound on that as we go along.
0: 0-2 the count with two outs on McChrystal. The pitch is outside.
1: I said this in the interview, and I will stay on record in saying it again. It has been a delight this year and last year. And the future is extremely bright for you.
0: No, it's mutual, just the same. It's been a ton of fun. The 1-2 swung on and missed. It gets away from Levy to the backstop. McChrystal breaking for first. The throw there is not in time.
1: Whoa,
0: no. Oh, no, Christian Miranda.
1: Where is review in minor league baseball?
0: We'll have to look at this. McChrystal, obviously a catcher by trade, does not run that well.
1: That ball's in the glove. That ball's in the glove before the foot hits the bag.
0: So it's a strikeout, but a batter reaches. Here on Pino, 8-3 the score with two down, and the batter is Eric Becker here in the top of inning number 7. And Becker's already left the yard today, a solo shot in the second inning for the second round pick of the Reds this year. And he takes ball one inside.
1: I will continue my little thought process if you don't mind.
0: And not at all.
1: If you don't finish here in the seventh, we'll continue it in the eighth. Are we told? Next pitch is thrown.
0: Pino's on the third base side of the rubber. His 1-0. Is tapped on the ground foul down the first base line.
1: I mentioned this in the pregame interview yesterday. You and Jaden have injected some excitement to our broadcast. And I'm not knocking anybody prior. And I've had the great fortune to work with many, many people over 24 years here.
0: The 1-1 is hit on the ground to the right side. Tovar, the second baseman, backhands, goes to second to end the inning. It's a 4-6 fielder's choice. We'll pick this up when we head to the bottom of the seventh. It's the seventh inning stretch here brought to you by J.D. Kuhn Heating and Air. Fort Wayne ahead 8-3 right here on the Tin Caps Radio Network.
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0: The stretch. Tony Desplaines leading this crowd one last time here in 2026 in the rendition of the seventh inning stretch. Fort Wayne looking to hang on and win this one. 8-3 the score. Drew Pesca returns to the mound for Dayton. 3-4-5 spots due up for Fort Wayne. Rosemon Verdugo, Robbie Levy, and Carrington Cross. Doogie this afternoon, 0-2. Pair of punch outs, a walk, and a run scored. A first offering lifted in the air and out of play. Picking up on our conversation from the top of the seventh, obviously, if you listened to our pregame interview yesterday, this will be it for me here at Parkview Field over the last two seasons. It's been an absolute honor. I will be with the team on the road this coming week, so not done here on the fan just yet. But final home game for myself here with the Tin Caps organization. A one line drive, base hit. Rosemond Verdugo getting things off on a good foot here in the seventh.
1: Nice, smooth, easy swing. Make contact. Don't try to smash it. And he picks up his first hit of the day.
0: Now Robbie Levy. Four runs batted in his last two plate appearances. A two-run double in the fourth, two-run single in the fifth. I said this in the interview yesterday with you, Mike, and I'll say it again. I want to thank everybody. This has been, I will say it, the greatest honor of my life, really, as Levy fouls off the first pitch that he sees. Getting to do this job for 2 years, it has been a ton of fun. Getting to be in this league, all the great people I've met here in Fort Wayne, getting to work with you, Jaden Taylor, all the visiting broadcasters we've had come in. Just everyone in the organization has been so great as Levy takes strike two. It's a special place. You interviewed me last year on the pregame show when I first got here.
1: Yeah.
0: And I said my opening week, I could tell this place is special. That's all I said. I didn't know for what reason or why. I could just tell. And man, was I proven right. And 0-2, balk called on Pesca. So Verdugo will head up to second base.
1: This is a special place, Andy. The facility. Stop and think. Before the first shovel of dirt took place to build this ballpark, ownership visited over 60 major and minor league ballparks to get ideas on how to make this place the best it could be.
0: And man, did they do a good job. 0-2, check swing. He did not go, says Christian Miranda.
1: So you get a look at, and we're talking major league as well as minor league parks. We've always talked about, kiddingly, you want to say steal, borrow, beg, and we talk about the treetop section coming from Wrigley Field, and the home run porch is coming from Fenway Park.
0: 1-2 in the dirt.
1: And the Toyota field box seats, an idea that took place at Dow Diamond, which opened up in 2007, 2 years before Parkview Field did. And you want to make this place fan-friendly. That's with the facility, not much less the people.
0: I was alluding to the people. I know this place is great. 2-2 called, strike three at the bottom rail. I haven't even gotten into my spiel about the facility. I stayed here for about an hour after the game ended last night, just taking the view in one more time. And we have it here today. But the night game was special, the fireworks and everything in between. But it's the people. The people make the place. That's what the old saying goes. And I could not agree more with that here. I have been truly lucky to work for someone as great as Mike Nutter and to be a part of this organization for 2 years. It has been an absolute honor. As Carrington Cross takes strike one.
1: I've been fortunate because Mike and I, to say this is year 24 for me.
0: It's as long as I've been alive. I can age you a bit.
1: That's a scary I can
0: age you a bit there. The 0-1 is popped up to center. Henley initially broke back. He'll now come in and make the catch. I'll wrap this up here with two away in the seventh. Thank you to everybody. I want to thank my family and friends back home again. My mom, my dad, my brother. Everyone who supports me daily I've gotten a ton of messages from friends, just everyone on social media over the last couple of days, you know, realizing this is it for me, and the outpouring support has been awesome. I'm excited for what the future holds. And like I said, I'm not going anywhere for next week. I'm still going to Lansing, but in terms of just this right here, wrapping up here, Adam Lundy, I want to thank you. You always do an incredible job. You know that. And we're going to get to hang out. You have to deal with me for another week, so not going away just yet. As Lamar King fouls off the first pitch. The guy sitting right behind me, James Krause, he's been awesome. Getting to work with him over the last couple of seasons, being a part of the Journal-Gazette, a growing friendship there. Everyone that always, our crew down there that does the scoring, you know, I've become really close with Rick Eisenbarger, Brett Windmiller, Dan Watson, Dave Coulter, all of them, and so much more. Our production crew up here as King takes strike two. Melissa Herring, Dylan Herring, Jared Law, they're all great. And Jared Parcells, my guy, it's been tough to not have JP here the last few days. He's great as well. I could give a laundry list of people I'm so thankful for here. It has been an absolute blessing. It's just hard to believe it's over, I think, more than anything. And we're just trying to, this is a celebration today. We are enjoying what has been the last two seasons here on the Tin Caps Radio Network.
1: Yeah, keyword celebration. And you may be done in the bottom of the seventh. I'm not done, my friend. Yeah. We're going to talk some more in the eighth and maybe the ninth.
0: And King lines this one to center. Henley coming on, leaves his feet, can't make the catch. It's going to roll all the way to the wall. Verdugo scores. King hits second. He's looking for third, and he's going to get in there standing. Lamar King Jr., his third extra base hit of the afternoon. It is 9-3 Fort Wayne.
1: It's also his second triple of the season.
0: The two out Caps, Mike. Know the team has struggled this year, but one thing they've had a really good perception of doing, these spurts where they come through with two outs. Lamar ditches the lid between second and third. He's having a real nice homestand.
1: Now, Jacob Friend went all out. He tried to make a diving catch, and he wasn't able to.
0: Yeah, Yoiber Copio takes strike one here from King. We're hoping these guys can give us one last win together as well. And with six outs to go, they have a six-run lead. 9 runs on 10 hits for Fort Wayne. The 0-1. Copio taps this one on the ground to third. In comes Lewis. He'll throw to first. This inning is over. Lamar King Jr. gets another one on the board for Fort Wayne. 9-3 after 7. Mike, for one more time, I'm going to toss it to you for innings 8 and 9. Thank you so much, Fort Wayne. Love you so much. We'll still get to talk together next week out in Lansing. We have the 8th here on the Tin Caps Radio Network.
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22: From the heart of downtown Fort Wayne to across the heartland, this is Tin Caps Baseball. Caps on.
1: We go to the top of the eighth inning here at the intersection of Ewing Street and Jefferson Boulevard, along with our studio producer, Adam Lundy, and with Andy Yakim, I'm Mike Maz. The Tin Caps have come to life in the last four innings. They rallied from a two-run deficit, and they lead Dayton 9-3 as the Dragons bat in the eighth inning, facing right-hander Sean Barnett, who succeeds Jack Pino on the bump. for Fort Wayne. And Barnett pitching to Jacob Friend, who is 0-for-3 so far today, and the count on Friend is 1-1. Friend to be followed by Damian Ruiz and Kyle Henley, lower third of the batting order for Dayton. Foul to our left. Oh, about 15 feet too far to the left of us.
0: We've had a couple of close calls up here today.
1: Yes, you have.
0: Not super close, but close enough.
1: Told you to get that fishing net. High fly ball to center field. Can of corn for Cason Welsh. Drifting to his left. Makes a one-handed catch. And there's one away. A reminder, this pitching change is all pitching changes all season long. 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Damian Ruiz has been up three times today. He has reached base three times, singled in the second, walked in the fourth, was hit by a pitch in the sixth, now batting in the eighth. Drills one into right field. That's going to get down for a base hit. Make it 4-for-4. Westenberg hustles to hold that hit to just a single. Number 7 of the day for the Dayton Dragons. So a man on, a man out, and that'll bring up Kyle Henley, who has a single and 3 at-bats. Andy, we were talking about reminiscing about some of the highlights and some of the plays and some of the players. And you mentioned the two magical words, South Bend. And I want to go back to a couple of games that South Bend Fort Wayne played at Four Winds Field. Kyle Henley takes a pitch outside for ball one. The first goes back to May 1st. And the Tin Caps were in a stretch where they would win 9 out of 10 games.
0: You just happened to pick a game I wasn't at, Michael?
1: Sorry about that. Yeah, but you were gone for a good reason. Your brother was graduating from college, if my so-called memory is
0: correct.
1: That
0: is correct.
1: Next pitch fouled off. It's 1-1. And we talked about Jack Costello, Community Player of the Year last year here in Fort Wayne. Finish it after this next pitch, which is swung on and missed for strike two. Tin Caps were down 2-1 going into the seventh inning. And they started them on a rally, and they had two on and two out. And Costello comes up and picks up a key two-run single as the next pitch is fouled off to our right. So that got Fort Wayne the lead. But then he comes up with two outs in the top of the ninth. Jake Cunningham was on base with the single, and he belts a home run to deep left center field. Two at-bats, two hits, four RBIs. And Fort Wayne won that game 6-2.
0: Another good one.
1: Next pitch in the dirt.
0: We didn't even talk about Jake Cunningham's three home run game in June.
1: No, we did not talk about that. But let me fast forward now to May 29th. And the Tin Caps come to bat in the top of the ninth inning,
0: yep,
1: trailing 8-5. And South Bend brought in a right-hander by the name of Kenny Perez, who regularly threw pitches over 100 miles an hour. Swing and a miss. Henley strikes out for out number two, and that'll bring up Justin LeBron. So the Tin Caps are down 8-5 going into the ninth. And we talk about you use the word resilience or resiliency. Alex McCoy, the player of the month in the league in the month of April. Later on, a player of the week about 3 weeks ago or 4 weeks ago before his promotion to San Antonio. Swing and a miss, strike one. Yeah, in any event, Alex McCoy comes up. Hits a leadoff home run to start the top of the ninth inning. So now a comeback is going. Before it was all said and done, Tin Caps scored 4 runs in the ninth. They come from behind and they win 9-8. Coming from behind, key hits and key moments from a number of players. Those are a couple of more highlights that come to my mind. 2-strike pitch misses upstairs to LeBron. It's 1-2. And there are countless others, but the thing is, and I hope our listeners will understand this, we always fight to understand it ourselves on occasion. Here's a drive to deep center field, but in the right place at the right time is Cason Wills. He'll make the catch to retire the side. No runs, a hit, no errors, and one runner left on base for Dayton in the eighth inning. We go to the bottom of the eighth. We'll talk some more. Tin Caps coming to bat, leading the Dragons 9-3 in the Tin Caps Radio Network.
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22: From the heart of downtown Fort Wayne to across the heartland, this is Tin Caps Baseball. Caps on.
1: Tin Caps looking for some icing on the cake as they bat here in the bottom of the eighth inning, trying to add to a 93 lead over Dayton. As they wrap up the home portion of their 2026 schedule, it's also the 18th and final meeting between Dayton and Fort Wayne. Dragons have won the season series, but if Fort Wayne comes away victorious today, the series will end. Dragons 12 wins, Tin Caps 6. Yimi Tovar, a single for three at-bats so far today, leading off for Fort Wayne here in the bottom of the eighth inning. He'll be followed by Connor Westenberg and then Cason Wells, 8-9-1 in the 10-cap batting order today. First pitch misses outside for ball one. And we have a new pitcher on the mound for the Dragons. Next pitch misses as well.
0: That would be the right-hander David Lord Dewey.
1: Yes, who is making his second appearance in this series. Next pitch in for a strike. The count now 1-2. Swing and a miss. Tovar out on strikes, and there's one away. Connor Westenberg, a single and three at-bats so far today. And we've been talking and we've been reminiscing a little bit, Andy, about some of the key games or plays or players and what have you. What I want to take a moment, if not the bottom of this inning and the top of the ninth, is the first pitch to Westenberg, misses high, ball one. What I call an evolution, and I mentioned earlier, you and Jaden Taylor have injected some excitement into our broadcast. And next pitch swung on and missed, count even at 1-1. And the two of you remind me of one of four former Tin Cap broadcasters who are currently broadcasting Major League Baseball. Next pitch swung on and missed. The count goes to 1-2. And I'll mention his name, Mike Monaco, who I got to work with in 2016. And what I've noticed between you two and Mike, next pitch outside, 2-2 the count, is your preparation. And that's one of the keys to success for a broadcaster, regardless of sport. And you and JT remind me a lot of Mike because of that simple fact. Just getting a piece of it. Westenberg fouls it off, still 2 balls and 2 strikes. And you guys work so hard. You put in long hours. Our audience doesn't realize we don't just come into a booth, put on a pair of headsets, and start talking. there has to be some study and some preparation. Two pitch misses inside, now a full count. And you two guys exemplify that. And that's why I think its success is going to be coming even more so for both of you. So long as A, you stay humble and be yourself, be two pitch inside for ball four, Westenberg draws a one-out walk. So be yourself, be humble, stay hungry, continue to ask questions, because none of us have the answers that everyone would like to have. You have to go searching. But that carrot is dangling out there for you. You can go as far and as high as you want, so long as you put the effort in. First pitch to Cason Wells, misses low for ball one, so I'll stop my diatribe for a moment, but the future is so bright for both of you, and it's just been I call it the word honor, and I'll say it in our postgame show to our audience. It's an honor and a privilege to have this job and this opportunity to let our fans know what's happening on the field. We never take it for granted.
6: Never.
1: And, you know, we cherish these opportunities. In the last 2 years, I've cherished the chances to work with both you and Jaden. And that's not slamming any of my predecessors, because I feel the same way about all of them. Next pitch stays high. It's now three balls and no strikes on Cason Wells. Batting with one out and a runner at first here in the bottom of the eighth inning. Tin Caps leading Dayton 9-3.
0: Well, Mike, the feeling's mutual. Like I said, I've continually enjoyed, you know, just getting to be a part of this with you every day.
1: 3-0 pitch taken for a strike. You've been putting up with me. Just as my lovely wife Sue has put up with me for almost 53 years.
0: I can't say it's been that long. Just a couple of seasons.
1: The 3-1 pitch. High pop-up into shallow left center field. Henley shading his eyes. He can't see it, but his teammate Jacob Friend does, and he'll make the catch for out number two. It's funny. This game started, and it was cloudy. We had rain earlier. Tarp was on the field for quite a while. But the sun is brightly shining, and maybe that's apropos for this Tin Cap team in their final home game of the season, though it's been a rough season. Three outs away from taking home a win here this afternoon. Ryan Garrity at the plate. 0 for 2 with a pair of walks, and first pitch misses for ball one. But the future is bright, and I'm anxious to see what's going to happen with both of you. High and away, make it 2-0. And just for reference, folks, that we're listening, we talk about Mike Monaco. I talk about Mike Cousins, who was here 2012, 13, and part of 14. We talk about Jack McMullen here in 2021. Ben Schulman, son of Dan Schulman, in 2022. Fly ball hit into right field. To his right, camping under it and making the catch is Damian Ruiz. And the side is retired. The footnote before we go to break. All four, having worked here in Fort Wayne, currently broadcasting Major League Baseball. So, goals can be reached and achieved. We go to the ninth. Tin Caps 9, Dragons 3 on the Tin Caps Radio Network.
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1: Well, we go to the top of the ninth inning. It is last call for the Dayton Dragons. They are trailing Fort Wayne 9-3. It'll be Taya Doucette, Tyson Lewis, John Michael Fail facing the hard-throwing right-hander Jefferson Villabona. Villabona making his third appearance in this series. And his 19th appearance over.

0: bottom of the fourth. Tin Caps took the lead with three runs in the fourth, sent 10 men to the plate, and scored five times in the fifth. Each team with a run in the seventh. Now 9-3 here in the ninth. And the 3-0 pitch is taken for a strike. Outfield shaded slightly toward left. Infield's back all the way around.
1: Foul!
2: Oh!
1: That had the distance. That had the, it hit the wire.
0: It hit the wire.
1: Wow.
0: And started toward this direction. But it went to our right.
1: Wow.
0: We've got the Willow ball up here, Andy.
1: I think that may that probably would have ended up more toward the window of Tom Nichols, our colleague over in the Dayton booth.
0: Grounder to third. Cross has it. Throw to first in time, and there's one away. Well, you would have done your best to shield Tom from getting that foul ball.
1: I feel like Tom owes me
0: one. You
1: want
0: to put your body on the line.
1: They gave me a fisherman's net in Dayton to grab one for him and his partner, Patrick. Dayton back in June. I feel like he would owe me that one.
0: One away, and here comes Tyson Lewis. Lewis has walked, singled, struck out, and flied out to left. Chops one to third again. Another play for Carrington Cross. Another throw to first. Another out. And there are quickly two away. The opponent has come in and induced two third to first ground outs here in the ninth inning. Last hope, John Michael Fail hit his 30th career home run for Dayton last time up in the seventh inning. It's also his 13th home run of this season. And drove in his 45th run as well. First pitch. Hit him. Glanced off his left arm. So he will unload a couple of protective devices and head up to first base. As the late Red Auerbach used to do, he would light a cigar when the Celtics would win a game.
1: Yep.
0: Can't light the stogie yet. Still got to get one more out. Ryan McChrystal today, 0 for 3 plus a walk. Ground ball to second base. Up with it. Tovar flips to Verdugo at second for the force out of John Michael Fail. And ladies and gentlemen, we have a winner. In the top of the ninth inning for Dayton. No runs, no hits, no errors, one hit batsman, and one runner left on base. As the sun shines brightly in downtown Fort Wayne on this Sunday afternoon, final Sunday in the month of August, our final score in the final home game of the season here in downtown Fort Wayne, the Fort Wayne Tin Caps 9 and the Dayton Dragons 3. Dragons take the series 4-2, but the Tin Caps pick up season win number 52 here this afternoon. Dragons walking slowly back toward their locker room. Tin Caps in the traditional line. Everybody high-fiving each other. What a way to end the home season. A come-from-behind, come see a number 31 of the season, come-from-behind win for the Tin Caps here this afternoon. Andy, before we go to break, you can add a last word before we take the commercial break and get our postgame show going.
1: Thank you, as always. We're going to talk more of the postgame show. Happy that we can come out and get a win in our final game together, Michael. It's been a pleasure.
0: 9-3 the final. Tin Caps over Dayton. Our postgame show will come your way next here on the Tin Caps Radio Network.
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8: Welcome back, everybody, to Parkview Field on this glorious, sunny Sunday afternoon in downtown Fort Wayne. Final home game of this 2026 season. The Tin Caps, for the 31st time this year, come from behind, and they defeat Dayton by a final score of 9-3 in the final game, not only the final home game of the season, the final game of this six-game series. The numbers look a little bit like this for the Tin Caps. 9 runs, 10 hits, no errors. They left 5 runners on base. For Dayton, 3 runs, 7 hits, no errors. They stranded 11. The winning pitcher, the starter, Winyer Churio, goes 5 innings today, gives up 2 runs, both earned on 4 hits. He walked 5, but he struck out 4. He gets the win. He improves to 3-4. Taking a loss, the Dragon starter, Davey Villafana, who goes 4 innings, 3 perfect innings to start, but he ran into trouble in the 4th. We'll talk about that in a moment. 4 innings plus, 6 runs all earned on 6 hits, walked 1, struck out 5. He falls to 0-4. No save in the ball game, which took just 2.5 hours to play, 2 hours and 30 minutes, in front of a announced attendance of 5,790 here at Parkview Field. That attendance, 5,790, runs the season total of fans coming through the turnstiles, 325,807. With the win, the Tin Caps improve their record in the second half, as I get rid of some of my stuff so I can see it. Where are we here? throw away a piece
9: of paper. Second half record you're looking for?
8: 25-33. I told you, if I just take away some of my papers, second half record, 25-33. The overall record, 52-72. And the home record will end up 27 wins and 39 losses. For the Dragons, who are already in the playoffs, again, they won the first half Eastern Division title. Their second half record falls to 25-33, same as Fort Wayne's. Their overall record, a little bit better, 64-60. And away from Dare Ballpark, they will finish the season with a 500 record, 32 wins and 32 losses. And as we recap this game, the Dragons would score first in the top of the second inning when, with one out, Eric Becker hit his third home run of the season, a shot that cleared the wall in right field, ended on the concourse, and then glanced off one of the windows in front of the Lincoln Special Events Center. That put Dayton on top 1-0. They would get another run in the top of the third inning when, with one out, Ty Doucette walked. He would go to third on a single by Tyson Lewis and would score when John Michael Fail grounded out to second base. So single runs in the second and third inning, Dayton on top 2-0. It stayed 2-0 until Fort Wayne would come to bat in the bottom of the third. And in the bottom of the third, the Tin Caps, I should say bottom of the fourth, heading into the bottom of the fourth inning, Villafania had retired all nine batters he faced, striking out five of them. But the tide would start to turn in the bottom of the fourth. Kaysen Wells doubled down the right to right field line to get the first hit of the day. He would advance to third when Ryan Garrity flied out to right field. After Rossman Verdugo walked, Robbie Levy would come to the plate. And the left-hand hitting catcher, with an opportunity to put Fort Wayne on the board, did exactly this.
9: 1-0 toss. Is it in the air to left center? Henley giving chase out near the gap. He can't flag it down. It's going to bounce off the wall and kick away. Wells scores. Here comes Verdugo. We are tied as Levy coasts into second with a two-run double.
8: Andy, Robbie Levy hasn't been here all that long, but he has delivered a couple of key hits. He does have a couple of solo home runs. But driving in a pair of runs to tie the score in the bottom of the fourth, that was a big hit for him.
9: It's been a lot for Robbie Levy, Mike. I don't think people realize, whether it's direct or indirect pressure, but you look at the last few weeks, Jack Costello going to Double-A, Alex McCoy going to Double-A, J.D., Justin Acriso, not really a middle-of-the-order guy, but still a top-of-the-order bat, who provided an underrated pop to this group. They've lost a lot of their extra base hit and their gap-to-gap power supply over this last month. And in a way, Fort Wayne has kind of put the pressure on this kid, a fourth-round pick of the Padres just over a month ago out of George Washington, saying, hey, come step in. We need you to hit out of the middle of the order from day one. It's taken a bit of an adjustment, as it would from anybody going from Atlantic 10 play to high A. Levy skipped over the Cal League entirely. He's really turned a corner, though, here in this homestand.
8: So Robbie with the two-run double that tied the game, but the Tin Caps weren't done yet in that fourth inning. After the Levy double, Carrington Cross flied out to center field for the second out of the inning. That would bring up Lamar King Jr. Andy, we talked about, especially the latter part of this series, Lamar King looked more comfortable at the plate. He started getting a few more base hits, and he had an opportunity to put the Tin Caps in the lead, and here's what he did in the bottom of the fourth inning.
9: 1-1, driven the other way, giving chase into the corner is Ruiz. Slides, he can't make the catch. It's going to stay in fair territory. Levy scores, swapping places with him as King. And Fort Wayne has a 3-2 lead.
8: So King with the RBI double, driving in his 35th run of the year, and Fort Wayne had taken the lead 3-2. Stayed 3-2 until the bottom of the fifth inning, and in the bottom of the fifth, we thought the offense came alive in the fourth, even more so in the fifth. 10 batters would come to the plate in the bottom of the fifth inning, and the inning began with Yoiber Okopio hit by a pitch. Then Yimi Tovar singled to center. And that would bring Connor Westenberg to the plate. And he would come up with a big hit that would send Tovar to third. Kason Wells came back up, and he delivered a neat bunt single, which at that time actually loaded the bases. And Ryan Garrity would pick up an RBI with the bases loaded walk. After Rossman Verdugo struck out, Robbie Levy came back to the plate, and he decided to have a big hit one more time, and here's what he did.
9: The 0-1. Levy, line drive, base hit, right center. Two runs are going to score. Garrity goes first to third. Four runs brought home here in the last two innings for Robbie Levy.
8: I'll tell you, that having a pretty nice day at the plate, getting those two key hits, driving in four runs, that made it 6-2 in favor of Fort Wayne. They would score two more runs in the inning, so they would be up 8-2 after five innings of play. Dragons got a run in the top of the seventh on a two-out solo home run by John Michael Fail. Again, that home run, his 13th of the year, tied him with Chris Williamson for the all-time lead in home runs by a Dayton Dragon with 30. So at that point, 8-3, seventh inning stretch coming along, and 10 Caps would come to bat. Rossman Verdugo, nice smooth swing, sanguine to left field. He would advance to second on a balk. After Levy was called out on strikes and Carrington Cross flied out to center, Lamar King Jr. came up again. He had already had two doubles on the day, but he was hungry for more. And with Verdugo at second and two outs in the bottom of the seventh, here's what Lamar King Jr. did.
10: We're going to talk some more in the eighth, maybe the ninth.
9: And King lines this one to center. Henley coming on, leaves his feet, can't make the catch. It's going to roll all the way to the wall. Verdugo scores. King hits second. He's looking for third, and he's going to get in there standing. Lamar King Jr., his third extra base hit of the afternoon. It is 9-3 Fort Wayne.
8: 9-3 at that point. It would end 9-3. And Andy, when we look at the box score and we see Lamar King Jr., 3-for-4, two doubles and a triple, four runs batted in. Robbie Levy, 2-for-4, a single and a double, scored two runs, knocked in four runs. So the two of them delivered eight of the nine runs that were scored today by Fort Wayne.
9: That's what you got to do, hitting in the middle of this order. Levy out of the cleanup spot, Lamar hitting six. And if we want to look back to guys, Mike, who have had incredible homestands at the plate, I think those are two of the first guys you go to. Them along with Carrington Cross, they've really set the table, and Bradley Fry as well, who won Midwest League Player of the Week last week. Those four guys in this homestand really shouldered the load for this offense.
8: They really did, and we have to give also credit to the bullpen. Jack Pino pitched a scoreless inning. Jefferson Villabona got a scoreless ninth, and throw in Isaiah Lowe, who did not allow a run. So the bullpen pitched well in support of Trujillo. And again, a come-from-behind win. I just love using that phrase. We've been able to use it 31 times this year. Fort Wayne coming from behind to pull out a victory. So 9-3 the final. And there are still some fans walking and or running around the bases. That was a little tradition was started by Mike Nutter so many years ago, back in 2000 to be precise, when he became the general manager of this this ball club. So 9-3 the final. Tin Caps will enjoy their two-hour bus ride Tuesday morning to Lansing to start their final road trip and their final series of the year next week, where they will play 7 games in 6 days, an extra game necessitated by a postponement just after the Major League All-Star break. But we'll talk more about that in a moment or two. We'll take our one and only break on the Tin Cap postgame show right now. And when we come back, it is our look around the out-of-town scoreboard. The Midwest League, the Padre affiliates, the Padres themselves, and we'll take a look and see what else is happening in terms of standings in the Midwest League. All that and more when the Tin Caps postgame show returns in a moment here on the Tin Caps Radio Network.
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8: Welcome back, everybody, to Parkview Field in the continuation of our Tin Caps postgame show on the final home game of this regular season for Fort Wayne at Parkview Field. A come-from-behind 9-3 win over Dayton in the final game, not only the final home game of the season, the final game of this six-game series, though the series was won by Dayton 4-2. In a sense, the Tin Caps get the last laugh, winning the finale today, again by a score of 9-3. Let's take our look around the out-of-town scoreboard, and we start, as we always do, with other action in the Midwest League. This game here is the only final thus far in the league. And taking a look, let's start with activity in the East Division. Great Lakes began the day with a 3.5-game lead over West Michigan. Loons are at home, completing a series with Lansing. Lugnuts got on the board at the top of the first inning, scoring 4 runs to take a 4-0 lead. Lansing is now batting in the top of the 7th, and they are leading Great Lakes 8-3. Now we turn our attention to the west side of the state over in suburban Grand Rapids in Comstock Park. The series between the West Michigan Whitecaps and the Peoria Chiefs completing this afternoon. And it's been a rough series for West Michigan, but they have gotten the lumber out today. They have scored 2 runs in the 4th, 4 runs in the 6th, 3 runs in the 7th. They are batting in the bottom of the 8th, and they are leading the Chiefs by a score of 9-1. If those two scores hang, stay the way they are, the lead would be cut from 3.5 to 2.5. Excuse me, for Great Lakes. And by the way, next week in the final series of the year, Great Lakes will go to Lake County and West Michigan will go to Dayton. Now let's throw in the third possible team that could get into the party in the East. That's the Lake County Captains. The Captains start play today at 30-27, a game behind West Michigan, 4.5 games behind Great Lakes. Well, they're trying to complete a series out in Cedar Rapids, Iowa, but Mother Nature right now trying to spoil the party. The game was supposed to start almost 2 hours ago. It is still in a delay. And even though Cedar Rapids is out of it in the West as a courtesy to Lake County, they'll make every effort to get that game in because don't look now. The Captains could come in the back door, if you will, should they sweep Great Lakes next week. And West Michigan has trouble in Dayton. So hopefully that game will be getting underway soon, and we'll see how things go out there. Now, two other games involving Western Division teams. They're in the bottom of the sixth inning in Appleton, Wisconsin. The Timber Rattlers are trailing first half West Division champ South Bend 5-2. The other battle going on in Davenport, Iowa, completing a six-game head-to-head series between the Quad Cities River Bandits and the Beloit Sky Carp. And that series began on Tuesday. They were in a virtual tie for first place. Quad Cities has won three of the first five games. So they start today with a one-game lead. And that could become two because Quad Cities batting in the bottom of the seventh inning, and they are leading Beloit 8-4. So we'll see how things turn out off the banks of the Mississippi River. Now we turn our attention to the Padre affiliates. First up, the Single-A California League, where Lake Elsinore, the first half South Division champs, are completing a series at Rancho Cucamonga. And it has been a tough week for the Storm, as they are trying to get back on the winning track. They are 23-36 in the second half, and last night they snapped an 11-game losing streak. So they'll try to make it two in a row. That game at Rancho Cucamonga will get underway at 8 o'clock Fort Wayne time. Now we head to the Texas League, where the San Antonio Missions are completing a series at Springfield. The Missions snapped a seven-game losing streak last night, but they're still in the basement in the South Division of the Texas League, 24-32 starting play today. And they are trailing Springfield 8-3, that game in the bottom of the sixth inning. Now, Triple-A Pacific Coast League, home of the El Paso Chihuahuas. Chihuahuas had a 35-40 first half. They have had a miserable second half, just 18-38, which puts them at last place in the division and worst record in the PCL overall. They will try to snap a two-game losing streak tonight as they finish their series at Oklahoma City. That game set to begin at 7:05 Fort Wayne time. Last but not least, a quick look at the Padres. Padres lost last night. Arizona won, so play began today. San Diego trailing Arizona for second place in the National League by a half a game, and that is also the margin between the final, third and final wild card spot and not making the postseason. So the matchup today, San Diego is on the road, and let's see, they are at, look real quickly, they are in Tampa, and they are leading the race 3-1 as San Diego bats in the top of the ninth inning. Meanwhile, Arizona, who San Diego is trying to catch, they are also, I believe, no, they're at home. And they are, and I'm checking. I don't even see them on the schedule. Could they be off?
9: Who are you looking for, Mike?
8: Arizona.
9: They're playing tonight.
8: They are tonight. I think it's a Sunday night NBC game.
9: The Cubs and Reds are the Sunday night game.
8: Okay.
9: You're looking for?
8: I'm looking for Arizona, and I don't see them.
9: I guess they are off today.
15: Wow.
9: There you go.
15: So if San Diego hangs on and they win in St. Petersburg, they will pull into a flat tie with Arizona, both for second place in the NL West, still 9 games behind the Dodgers, but they'll be tied for that all-important third and final wild card spot. And again, the season winding down after today, a win would give San Diego a 73-64 record. Try to do my quick Detroit math. That's 136 games, which means 26 games left in the major league season. So that's get you caught up on the out-of-town scoreboard. Andy, I can't stop thinking about the way the Tin Caps came back today. Again, rallying from that two-run deficit, the offense with the 3 runs in the fourth, 5 runs in the fifth, getting this crowd of over 5,000 fans excited and getting them on their side. I've talked all season long about that infamous 10th man, the home crowd that can inject enthusiasm and excitement into the team, and they did it this afternoon, and the result was a 9-3 win.
9: It was awesome, Mike. Culmination of the season, obviously not going the way this team wanted to, this organization wanted to. Look at this day. Look at in front of us right now. The sun is shining. It is beautiful. 4 o'clock local time on a day where we showed up with a tarp on the field. It was raining here in downtown Fort Wayne. The skies parted. It made way for a beautiful afternoon, a picture-perfect ending here to the home calendar in 2026.
15: Yeah. And the Tin Caps will enjoy the rest of this Sunday night. We know they will enjoy the off day tomorrow, but then back to business on Tuesday morning. I'm guessing that you and JT may go on the bus. You may go up yourselves, but all of you will travel 2 hours north of Fort Wayne to Lansing, Michigan, state capital of the Wolverine State. And they will begin the final series of the year, which will be a 7-game series, not 6, because of a postponement back when the teams tried to get a game in immediately after the Major League All-Star break, unable to do so. So a 7-game series. There'll be a single game on Tuesday night, and that game, surprisingly, will start at 6:05. Normally, it's been 7:05. Then, they'll make up the lost game on Wednesday as part of a doubleheader, 2 7-inning games. That also will start at 6:05. Thursday, 7:05. Friday, 7:05. Saturday, 7:05. And the season will come to an end for both Lansing and Fort Wayne 1 week from today and a 1:05 first pitch. As I say, Andy and Jaden Taylor will bring you all the action from Jackson Field, starting with Tuesday night series opener. 6:05 first pitch means they will come on the air with Tin Caps on deck. The Tin Caps pregame show brought to you by Hoopy Insurance Services, and that will get underway at 5:45 p.m. Now it's time for me to say a couple of words. This wraps up 24 seasons of being able to broadcast via Fort Wayne Wizards or Fort Wayne Tin Caps baseball. And I have said this every year, and I mean it from the bottom of my heart. It is an honor and a privilege to be able to come into your homes and your ears, sometimes your eyes. It means the world to me. And being able to work this year and last year with Andy and Jaden means a great deal. I've said it before. I'll say it one more time before I say so long this afternoon. Both of these young men have a bright future in front of them. So long as they stay themselves, stay healthy, stay hungry, and work as hard as they can to achieve their dream of one day broadcasting a Major League Baseball game. And I have the utmost confidence in both of them. So I say thank you to them. I say thank you to my direct boss, Mike Nutter, who gave me a chance back in early 2005, my fourth crack at trying to get the broadcasting position. The fourth time for me has been the charm. And thanks to Mike, and not only Mike in so many ways, not just giving me the opportunity, but I believe today completes our fourth season of being Mike being my guest on our Sunday afternoon pregame shows. And as I said, if you didn't catch it earlier, Mike and I will do one more get-together when the season is complete, and that will be put on our website, tincaps.com, so stay tuned for that. But now it's time to say thank you. Thank you to the Tin Cap organization. Thank you to our friends at Federated Media, who we've had a great relationship going back to 1993. And thanks to so many of you who have been kind enough over, not just this year, but over the years altogether, to say thank you and tell me that either yes, you've enjoyed it, or no, you haven't, and offered nice suggestions to try to improve it. And that's what we strive for. We try to bring you the best accounting of our games each and every time out. And if we make mistakes, we apologize. But we always ask not only for your support, but to let us know if we're not doing something right. Tell us so we can make it better the next time out. And so it's time for us to say goodbye. And I'll be listening, as hopefully all of you, during next week when Andy and Jaden will try to engineer 7 more wins on the season. Wouldn't that be nice for Fort Wayne to close out the year with an 8-game winning streak? But first things first, win number 2 has to come Tuesday night in the opening game of this series in Lansing. Special thanks to Adam Lundy. I like to call him our studio producer extraordinaire because he has done marvelous things for us for the past several seasons. He makes Andy and Jaden and me sound like we're geniuses when we know we're not. So thank you to Adam. And thank you, the listener. It means a great deal to all of us to be able to let you know what's happening with the Fort Wayne Tin Caps. And Lord willing, I'll get to do it again next year. And again, Andy has a great future in front of him. Jaden does as well. And I can't wait for the day that comes sooner rather than later. Well, I'll get to tune into a radio somewhere, maybe on Sirius XM, and we'll get to hear Andy Yacham and Jaden Taylor calling Major League Baseball. That will be a dream come true for me as well as for them. So, as we wrap this up, again, thanks for joining us today for this edition of Tin Caps Baseball. Again, the Tin Caps beat Dayton by a score of 9-3. Enjoy tonight, enjoy tomorrow, and please join Jaden and Andy Tuesday night. They'll start the series in Lansing. First pitch at 6:05. Tin Caps on deck. We'll start the proceedings at 5:45. So join them 5:45 Tuesday night and enjoy 7 more editions of Fort Wayne Tin Caps Baseball. That's it. Sayonara from me. As we say goodnight, good day now for the final time from Parkview Field here in downtown Fort Wayne, Indiana. Tin Caps win 9-3. Thank you so much for joining us once again for another edition of Fort Wayne Tin Caps Baseball here on 1380 The Fan and 100.9 FM.
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17: He's 27 years old. So it's not like he's a guy that's at the end of his career. He's younger than Tyler Shuck, I would imagine. So Will Levis, is this a guy? Could he be a Sam Darnold who was given up for dead, sitting on the bench with the San Francisco 49ers, not doing anything, and all of a sudden he gets dusted off and he ends up winning a Super Bowl? Is there any of that in Will Levis?
18: Absolutely not. But I'm going to take a chance here like I always do. I told you guys, told you so. I remember sitting in here on the odd couple with Chris Broussard. I said, this man will not last 5 years in the NFL.
17: Why would he even say that?
18: Because I put the tape on from Kentucky. You put the tape on. He didn't play good against bad teams at Kentucky. What the hell was the Tennessee Titans front office? What tape were you watching? I'm a tape guy. What tape did you watch? I watched the same tape you watch. You can't find different tape than me. I watched the game, so I watched the tape, the same tape you watch.
17: Yeah, it was interesting. Remember, he started at Penn State. He goes to Kentucky, and you're right. The 2 years at Kentucky, he put up pedestrian numbers.
18: I was going to say, read the numbers off.
17: Yeah, his senior year at Kentucky, 19 touchdowns, 10 picks.
18: Dude, are you kidding? Like, at a D1 SEC school, and that's a set, and you think you should be in the first round, 19-10? against the best competition at that time in college football, the best linebackers dropping back in zone, the best safeties patrolling the secondary, and the best lockdown corners. And that's what you put on tape. And for some reason, you thought you were a first-round pick. And also, 2 weeks ago, I don't think there's 32 better starting quarterbacks than me. Well, obviously, there's actually 64 total quarterbacks better than you because you're not even a backup. Go have a seat, my man. I'm sorry.
17: Will Levis is available. Bye. Anybody want Will Levis? You can pick him
18: Bye.
17: Up. All right, coming up on the other side, he's going to join us for one last time during the season. He's going to give us our college football previews. Get ready for week one next week. John Paul JP. Morosi. This is Fox Football Sunday.
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19: It's Dan Patrick.
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32: What's that sound?
19: This is the show that has two pros and a cup of Joe.
33: Who is Joe?
19: LeVar Arrington, Brady Quinn, and Jonas Knox.
9: So the NFL came out with these
0: rules, you know, what's going to result in potentially one game suspension if you violate any of these rules three times, you know, hip drop tackles, horse collar tackles, launching, hits on defensive players, blindside blocks. Basically, what got LeVar into the College Football Hall of Fame. Basically, all of that. That is gone. You are not allowed to do any of that. The leap probably would have gotten you kicked out of that game, LeVar. Probably would have gotten you suspended indefinitely from college football. All of that is changing now. Now, I don't know where that fine money goes. This does feel...
1: charity. Goes to charity. That's what we've always been told.
0: Okay.
1: I wrote it off as I wrote it off.
0: Did you? What'd you get? What was your total fine tally in the NFL?
1: I don't know, but the one year I was up there. I was the highest fined.
0: I'm showing LeVar got popped for $35,000 during his NFL career.
1: Sounds right.
0: Brady got popped for $10,000.
1: Yeah, right.
0: So
2: no, I did. I got fined for
1: $10,000. Did you really? What for?
2: Yeah.
1: For your uniform.
2: Yeah, no. I threw, I'll never forget, I threw a slant, and the ball hit right off the dude's chest, bounced up, gets picked, and dude, I end up hitting right into Terrell Suggs' like knee.
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17: 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You'll see our best videos from all of our shows. And don't stop there. Hit that thumbs up icon. Comment away. Let us know whose takes you like, even those you don't like. 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Well, this man can cover them all. And we know his passion for baseball. We know his passion for, well, just about every sport. Well, we also know his passion for college football, as he is looking forward to, I'm sure, a big revival season for his beloved Michigan Wolverines. John Paul Morosi is joining us right now. And JP, I want to focus on football with you here as we get ready for week one next week. We had week zero, got a little taste of college football this weekend, but we got the full schedule coming up. Week one, they get the center stage. NFL takes the week off to allow college football to get underway. So what are your predictions right now? Let's start with those Michigan Wolverines. It was a disappointing season a year ago. Are you foreseeing a bounce back for your beloved Wolverines?
34: First of all, good afternoon to both of you. It is a wonderful time of the sports year, one of my absolute favorites.
17: Yes, sir.
34: What I'll say is this. Thank you. Amen. There, when you look at this schedule and Michigan hosts Oklahoma, now they lost in Norman last year. Both Oklahoma and Michigan should be even stronger at the quarterback position now than they were a year ago. But that's a difficult game. I look at the totality of the Big Ten schedule and how many high-quality teams there are. You've got to play both Oregon and Ohio State in November. If I'm being conservative or just fair here. I think it's reasonable to expect both of those are going to be losses. And oh, by the way, you've got the defending national champion Hoosiers coming to town at the end of October. You'd better arrive if you want to have a chance at the college football playoff, and if you're Michigan, you would better arrive to that Indiana game undefeated, even though you've got to play Oklahoma, Iowa, Minnesota, and Penn State all before that game arrives and the Hoosiers come to town. Now, it's a different look. Obviously, Mendoza in the NFL, you've got Hoover as the quarterback for Indiana now. But that's a winnable game, certainly, at the Big House. But you need Underwood to be more consistent now than he was a year ago. There's been a lot of talk about greater level of confidence between Underwood and the offensive line, which you want to hear. That's what you're supposed to hear. All that being said, last I checked, the number one team in the land is Ohio State. Number two is Oregon, and they are both Big Ten teams. So that's going to be a challenging road for the Wolverines this season.
6: And we don't care nothing about none of that, man. We don't care about none of that. We're going to beat them both. No, listen, I agree with you on Michigan, and I'm saving reserve on Underwood only because I could take the fan hat off and put the professional analyst hat on. I don't like his feet. There was no quarterback coach there. The quarterback coach that's come from Utah, like, he milked everything dry out of all of those Utah quarterbacks. And I think Michigan's going to be tougher in the trenches, and they're going to be able to fight and beat people up again like when Harbaugh had them there. Remember, that strength and conditioning guy that was there that made them that tough, he followed Harbaugh to the Chargers. But I want to ask you about a team that it's all laid out for them. I can't stand them. I'm pretty sure you can't stand them, but I love their coach. And I love just the history of who they are. Notre Dame should win the national championship this year. We just put on the tape and put it on paper. They've gotten far in the last two college football playoffs. They were in the national championship game against that school down south 2 years ago. But they're loaded everywhere. And that was losing two running backs that got drafted in the top two rounds in the NFL.
17: Remember,
6: draft.
17: They balked on a bowl game because right. They were so upset about not making the playoffs. They said, we're not going to any bowl game.
6: They took their ball and went home. That aside, sell me on why Notre Dame should win, or sell me on why Notre Dame's not going to win this year.
34: I believe that they have as good of a chance as anybody to win the national title. I am fully on board. And on a personal note, quick little parenthetical here, my late grandmother was a devoted Notre Dame fan. Devoted. So there is, even in my Italian last name, there is certainly some Irish allegiance within the family, so to speak, because of my grandmother. So I do smile whenever I'm asked about Notre Dame. And again, the fact that I can be a little bit impartial here, because I do honestly love both universities, and they do have, in my opinion, the best coach in the land. I think Marcus Freeman is outstanding. He gets the best out of all of his players. And C.J. Carr, he might win the Heisman. So you look at the amount of players that are coming back. Obviously, you lose Jeremiah Love. It's a huge loss from your offensive attack. But I just think the depth, the way they play, and I fully agree that you look at last year and the way it played out, I applauded the way they handled the bowl game decision. They should have been a playoff team. It was unfair the way that played out. They're going to get, a good test to begin on Sunday. It's a... To me, playing Wisconsin at Lambeau, part of the Shamrock Series, I think is an ideal way to begin the year because it's a neutral site game, sort of. You should win it. Wisconsin is no longer a Big Ten powerhouse, at least as we speak right now. You should win that game. You start looking at this schedule, guys, and you go down the line. Miami will be a really tough game.
6: Right,
34: that is going to be
6: right.
34: Showdown of showdown on Saturday, the 7th of November at Notre Dame Stadium against the Hurricanes. That's going to be unbelievable. But you look at it, and up and down the schedule, how many games really scare you if you're Notre Dame? I think even if they stumble, they'll be a one-loss team, and they'll be in the CFP this year, I think, comfortably. That might be a strong word, but I really believe when you look at the way the season plays out, just comparing schedules here, Michigan, as you're describing a second ago, is playing four teams in the top 10. Four. That's OSU, Oregon, Indiana, and Oklahoma. Four in the top 10. Notre Dame plays Miami. Now that's at home. That's at home.
6: Right.
34: So it's a fundamentally different schedule. I think they're going to have a ton of success, and I believe that Notre Dame arrives to the CFP with a legit chance to win it all and a Heisman Trophy winning quarterback with at most one loss.
17: All right, cry me a river. I hate Notre Dame. I've hated Notre Dame my whole life. Yeah. And the thing about it was the team that they lost out on for that playoff spot, Miami, who, by the way, beat Notre Dame last year, got all the way to the championship game, did they not? So I don't know what Notre Dame's complaining about. All right, I want to get a little more overview. I want to get your thoughts on, obviously, the constantly changing landscape of college football, because we know your passion for the game as much as we have. It's unbelievable. Maybe you know the legal system a lot better than I do, but I do not understand when we talked about players signing on with NFL teams, not making the cut, and then trying to return to college, and the conferences lined up and said, no, no, no. Big Ten said no. SEC said, not only no, if you do it, we will fine you heavily, and your coach will be suspended for a half season. And then some random judge says, no, they're good. It's like, what? How did these random judges, by the way, random judge that allowed Diego Pavia to have a sixth year last year and play for Vanderbilt, a random judge that overruled two rulings by the NCAA against Chambliss returning to Ole Miss. How does our legal system allow some random judge to overplay the desires of the NCAA, these conferences, and stand in their way of enforcing some kind of rules that would disallow these players of coming back?
34: You know, Steve, that is an excellent question. It does veer into the history of jurisprudence in our country, which, as the son of attorney, I am certainly not qualified to speak on. You'd have to get the other John Morosi to be able to speak on that one. But what I will say is this, that the history of our country on matters far more significant than the eligibility of a given football player has at times hinged and moved one direction or the other based on court decisions at jurisdictional levels way below the Supreme Court. And one thing we know about the court system is it does often take time and challenges to work through. And obviously the court schedule and when judges hear cases and when they hear information and who hears it, it's obviously by definition arbitrary based on the interpretation of law. I think one thing we should be careful to understand here is that there is nothing, and this is where the NCAA is really on some sensitive ground here, because you might have a conference issuing a ruling and the NCAA agreeing with the conference's ruling. But then if a court says this player is eligible right now, and then you get into a debate between the NCAA or the conference and then the courts, you're opening yourself up to additional lawsuits that have a never-ending series of chain reactions. This, what this says is that a lot of attorneys look at this and say, wow, billable hours here. Billable hours for as far as the eye can see. And so there's no... To me, the really tricky part of this, guys, is there's nothing that stops a court or a judge from looking at a case in the middle of October or November, in the middle of the season, and changing the rules of engagement that might run afoul of a declaration that was made in August by a conference. And that is where I do think conferences should allow themselves a little bit of wiggle room, simply because you would not want to have a team and a player be declared ineligible or having to forfeit games based on a retroactive punishment that you have no control over. That's my own very unqualified as a legal analyst, but having covered a lot of this stuff, I would say leave yourself a little bit of wiggle room, because the judges do not operate on the schedule of, oh, when the boot hits the ball, we're all good. That's not how the court system works.
6: Right now we got in John Paul Morosi on Fox Sports Sunday, Hartman and Husky. All right, buddy, I'm going to give you a wild card. All right, last week I kind of asked the same question. I'm going to throw it back at you again and just give us a team. Because last year no one thought Miami. No one thought Indiana. I think it can happen again this year. Give us a team, JP, that you look at that no one's talking about right now that makes you kind of say, listen, man, ball bounces away or two with this team. Some of these top teams go through an injury and fall. You guys better watch this team right here. They could be playing deep into the CFP and playing for a national championship.
34: Just because, and I'm going to say this, just because I would love the story if it went this way on a variety of levels, how about Ole Miss?
17: Wow. Bye-bye, Lane Kiffin. Hello. I love it.
34: Of all the things that went on last year. And listen, so despite the Kiffin departure, if you actually check the polling on this, Ole Miss, 9th in the country, LSU, 11th. I mean, it's all
6: right. It's right there.
34: They're right there.
6: Yep.
34: And the Chambliss story for me, redshirt senior, began his career here in the great state of Michigan at Ferris State. I just think not only is it within the realm of possibility, they're a top 10 team to begin the season. So it's within the realm of possibility. And you also look at it.

0: Scottie Scheffler's day is done. He has set the pace at 16 under, 4 under through the day. He shot 66. Victor Hovland is 13 under, and he's 7 through 17 holes. So he would need a what would that be? A double eagle? Three under. He would need a three under hole here.
1: Can I call a friend, Dan Byer?
0: Can I call
1: a friend?
0: I don't know. He would need a really good 18, is what I am saying. He is going to need a fantastic 18 if he wants to have a hope here. Scottie Scheffler all but sewn up the PGA Tour Championship. Meanwhile, let me just make sure I got this right. The Detroit Tigers fell to a team 6-1. The name of the team was the Dodgers. Is that how I say it?
1: That's correct.
2: Yes.
1: Los Doyers. Finalmente.
0: Bottom of the eighth, Houston leading the Mets 6-3. Bottom of the fifth, Baltimore over the Athletics 7-5. And currently in the sixth inning, tied one apiece between the Phillies and the Angels. Back to Monsi and Rhodes.
1: Thank you so much, Chris Perfett. I am Monsi Bolaños. He is the All-Pro Safety, Kerry Rhodes. Kerry, if you do join the Chargers, yeah, I'll, like, take you to the practices. You won't even have to drive yourself.
2: Oh, so we can carpool?
1: We'll carpool. I'll take you. You know, I will be your little assistant. And yeah, if anyone messes with you, I'll take them.
2: Oh, I believe it, too.
1: You know what I'm saying? Like, no one will bother you.
2: Okay.
1: I will make sure you can have your moments, your 5 minutes of zen.
2: You know I need it.
1: You know, I got you. Okay. I got you.
2: I'm thinking about it now.
1: All right.
2: But what I'm kind of picking up right now is you guys kind of want me out the building. Okay, I'll leave.
1: Not at all. 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Hit the thumbs up icon and comment away. 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What are the news of this week, Kerry, that I love it so much and I can't stop learning about it, is a wide receiver for the San Francisco 49ers that I didn't even know was on the roster. 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He explains it. And tell me how right he is. That's what we're going to dive into next. He is the All-Pro Safety, Kerry Rhodes. I am Monsi Bolaños, and this is Fox Football Sunday.
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0: Fox. Football Sunday presented by Underdog. Unleash your dog. Thanks for tuning in. He is the All-Pro Safety, Carrie Rhodes. I am Monsi Bolaños hanging out with you. This week, Carrie, and I know, I'm sure you maybe talked about it because you were in with Kelvin Washington earlier in the week for The Odd Couple, but you and I have not spoken about it, and the story continues to have more information.
1: Yeah.
0: And I, like, love all of it. Dejan Love. Is that how we pronounce this? I think he was released officially by the 49ers.
1: Yeah, the 49ers released him this morning.
0: I think they released him this morning.
1: He didn't make the 53.
0: Did not make. I don't even know if he was at training camp or at any of the preseason games, but
1: allegedly he was.
0: He has a helmet.
1: It looks authentic as well.
0: It looks real. Yeah. I wonder, you know, where he got it from. It probably like a signed helmet from somewhere. Fred Warner or someone signed it, and then he takes the signature off or something. Scammed. I don't know how many women.
1: 26.
0: 26.
1: I got the facts on that. I think yesterday. Not three. Not four.
2: Not five.
0: Yeah. All right. Okay. Listen.
2: Not 7.
0: These ladies are making us women look stupid by, you're 26.
1: Hey.
0: But if you looked at his like Instagram, this dude was spending money to make money. Like he wasn't being cheap about it.
1: Yeah.
0: He would have a nice car. Not like the most, but a nice car, a nice house.
3: No, he had a Lambo.
0: One of them was a Lambo?
3: Yeah, I saw, at least he had like backrests on the seats that said Lambo.
0: He spent money to make this happen. Mm-hmm. So like, I don't hate the guy. I'm impressed.
1: Yeah.
0: This is called method acting.
1: It is.
0: Like, he went all the way in, and some of the biggest, coaches in acting would tell you, no, he went full in. He embraced
1: it. He committed to the character.
0: But one of the things that our, Ricky, who puts together our imaging, showed me. Ricky Herrera. He's never heard of him. He was like, did you hear his latest video? He explains how waivers work. And this is, I didn't know, Carrie, that this is how it works.
4: Last year, this was after me and you stopped talking. I ended up breaking my pinky on my left hand and I didn't clear waivers before the season started. And in the NFL, you have to clear three parts of a waiver. There's a mental part of a waiver, an emotional part, and a physical part. So you can clear one out of the three or two out of the three and you'll still be on the team. You just won't have an official roster spot on the team and you won't be activated to play.
1: Cut it. That's it. That was it. After he said the mental part, he lost me anyway. So anybody that was listening to that and thought that that was an accurate description of the waiver wire,
0: that's not how it works.
1: Shame on you.
0: No.
1: I'll just say shame on you.
0: But there's not three parts to it?
1: There's not three parts to it. It's one. They just released you. That's it. That's it. But the fact that he's going in such detail, like you said, I mean, it is believable if you don't know anything about it, right? And so the thing is, Monty, it's just the ultimate pyramid scheme.
0: Yes.
1: You talked about it. Like, he had to spend money to make money.
0: Right.
1: So he had to present himself as this certain thing. He had to spend it. So literally out of those 26, one would come in, he would use that money to impress the other one, and the other one would come in as well. Point blank period. It's like it's the beginning of time pyramid schemes have been
0: around,
1: and you can see them right away. If you watch somebody with their 49er helmet on in the beach being recorded of their workout, he's probably not playing with the 49ers.
0: Probably not.
1: Because he doesn't want to be bothered.
0: Right.
1: It's like, and obviously hindsight's always 20/20. So when you're in it, I do know that it's not as easy to determine these things, but it's crazy.
0: No.
1: I'm trying to give him a little grace.
0: I know
1: here,
0: you're giving grace to the 26 women. Yeah. That's so kind of you.
1: Yes.
0: Yeah. That sound, he sent it to a girl and this girl has, you know, put it out for the world to hear. I'm glad she saved it. You can do a quick Google search on the roster of a team and figure out if this was real or not. Okay, I'm super not hating on this dude because he went through a lot of steps to make this work. The fact that his business partner is reportedly only 18 years old, meaning when they started this 4 years ago, he was 14 years old. That's even more impressive. There is a video of him signing a contract, and I'm just like, this is the detail. I appreciate the detail, the effort that went into this.
1: Monsi, why didn't he do that in something else?
0: Because
1: he has the ability.
0: Because he
1: obviously
0: has.
1: He has the wherewithal. He knows how to run a Fortune 500 company.
0: A Fortune 500 company. He, listen, he knows what he's doing. And I think there are opportunities elsewhere for Mr. What is it? Dejan Love.
1: Mr. Buddy Love.
0: Mr. Buddy. Yeah.
1: Nutty Professor.
0: I also went to his, I went to his Instagram account when this first, because I wanted to see it.
1: Yeah.
0: And he, at this point, I don't know if this was smart, if it was always like this. And I think it was. No comments. Like, it was not, you couldn't comment on his pictures. All of them were locked like that. And I was like, that's smart.
1: Yep.
0: Because that way no one can start putting like, oh, that's not, you're not a real player. You're not. So he thought of that as,
1: I'm telling you,
0: the little details. I feel bad a little bit for the 26 women. Ladies, come on, get it together. You're embarrassing me. 26?
1: But embarrassing to the point though, like, you're not even being just swindled by somebody. You're actually aiding them by not doing your research. Like, I know, like, we want to go into some situations and just be blindly in love or whatever the thing may be. But if somebody's saying they're doing this and the hours or the mode of operation isn't adding up, I'm sure it couldn't add up. He wasn't at practice. So that's, where was he?
0: I'm over here trying to get you to unretire. And what did I say? I'll take you to practice. So if I start dating a guy who's telling me they're a player anywhere, I'd be like, I'm going to practice.
1: I want to go to practice.
0: I want to go to your game. I want to go to an event. I want to go see something.
1: Yeah.
0: Please show me how it is that you play. But no. These girls were just like, oh, okay. Yeah, you didn't make the team today.
1: Yeah,
0: oh, okay.
1: I'll let you hold 100,000.
0: No problem.
1: Yeah, no question.
0: No. Ladies, you're embarrassing me. Get it together. Don't allow a man to take your money by telling you he's a player when he's just holding his helmet at the beach. Mm. Come on, women. Get it together.
1: Shame.
0: We get it together for the next 2 hours. So don't go. We are Fox
1: Sports. That's so crazy.
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3: Lions are waving wide receiver Greg Dortch. In baseball, the Dodgers secured a 6-1 victory over the Detroit Tigers. Tyler Glasnow, 6 strikeouts. I'm Chris Perfett.
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17: 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Here's Monsi Bolaños.

0: has antics. Camp Scataboo's got some antics. Are they just young? Can they grow out of it? Why don't we dive into that? He is the all-pro safety, Kerry Rhodes. I am Monty Bolaños, and you are listening to Fox Football Sunday.
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0: Would Cooper Kupp be on? No, wait, wait, wait.
1: Don't think too hard, Carrie.
0: Travis Kelce probably on that list, right?
2: You can jump in.
0: Yeah,
2: you
0: no,
2: can,
0: jump in, guys.
2: You can jump in. Michael Gonzalez has never done this, so that's why.
3: I'm trying to think who's been around the longest.
0: Exactly.
3: Travis, you know what?
0: Go ahead. Go ahead, Chris.
3: I almost want to say Mike Evans just because he's still holding on.
0: 100%. Yes, 100% Mike. Yeah.
1: What about Hopkins? Come on now.
0: Is Hopkins active?
3: He's not active.
0: That's the trick. See? You got to pay attention to those words, she says. Mike Evans.
1: What about Keenan?
3: I would go with, you said Kelce. I would make that an answer too. Yeah.
0: Mike Evans, Kelce, Adams.
4: Keenan Allen?
0: Yeah. Is he? He's signed with the Colts. With the Colts, right?
3: He's active for now.
0: Exactly. Keenan Allen. All right. Let's see.
5: It's broke.
0: How many? So you said
2: four of the five. Four of the five. And I think I wrote down. I think you Devontae Adams. Yep. I think you said, and yep. I think you said yep. Mike Evans for
0: yep.
2: sure.
0: Yep.
2: All right. Who else?
0: Kelce.
2: You want me to Travis Kelce? Okay.
0: And Keenan Allen.
2: And Keenan Allen. Is that it? Well,
3: that's four.
0: But wait. Let me. Let me let it cycle.
3: I'm trying to think who else it could even be. Like
0: that's what I'm trying to think. Like who else would be on that? Like that.
3: Got to really think of like veteran.
0: Stephon Diggs, possibly. See, that's what I'm saying.
3: I don't know if he has more than those guys.
0: I don't think so either. But I mean, think of one or two more like that though. Before we go in with this four.
2: Well, you gotta.
0: Oh, we gotta go, right?
2: Yeah, you gotta pick soon. I mean, I think there's a show starting in 17 minutes. That's not us. So,
0: you guys good with that list?
4: Yeah, Devontae Adams,
2: okay.
0: Kelce, uh-huh. Evans, and Allen.
2: Devontae Adams, Kelce, Mike Evans, Keenan Allen. All right, show me Devontae Adams. That Devontae Adams with 12,633 yards. Correct.
0: Yep.
2: Show me Travis Kelce. He's got more than Devontae Adams, 13,002 yards. Show me Mike Evans. He's got more than Travis Kelce, 13,052 yards. Show me.
0: Come on, Mike.
2: Show me Keenan Allen. That is correct. 12,051 yards. That is a perfect game. Here is how I know Alex is cheating even more. When he brought up DeAndre Hopkins.
1: Yeah, that's my guy.
2: Who technically has not retired.
1: Nope, he's active.
2: Technically still active.
1: You should know ball, Carrie.
2: That's how you knew he was cheating. Technically,
1: I know ball.
2: He's the leader with 13,295 yards. Keenan Allen was the one you had to say.
0: I know.
2: Who's after? Stephon Diggs.
0: I knew it. Yeah,
2: Stephon Diggs is the next one.
0: Yeah.
2: 11,504. And then the next one? Tyreek Hill.
0: Oh.
2: Tyreek Hill with 11,360.
0: And he's still active. He's still considered active.
2: Yes, he's still considered active. But DeAndre Hopkins is the one that's... Yeah, because he just took like a coaching job somewhere too. But he's technically not retired.
0: See, that's what got me. Yeah.
2: But when he said that name, I was like, "What?" But we're gonna let it slide. You got a perfect score. Good job, guys. Ooh. That was fun. Easy as 1, 2, 3, 4. The All-Pro safety Kerry Rhodes and his crew got it. On the other side, we wrap things up with fast food during the regular season. Is Kerry on board with that? Yes or no? We'll find out. Don't go anywhere. It is Fox Football Sunday.
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2: 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I am Monty Bolaños. He is the All-Pro Safety, Kerry Rhodes. If you've been hanging out with us for the last 3 hours, thank you so much. We hope you've enjoyed the show. Easy as 1, 2, 3, 4. You kicked ass, won it, 10 out of 10. We spoke to Adam Kaplan, dove into the NFL, and we're going to wrap up with the NFL. Thanks to the crew. Alex Teicher, welcome back from your vacation, looking all nice and tan like Scotty Scheffler.
1: My cheeks are better.
2: Cheeks are better. I don't know which ones he's talking about. Michael Gonzalez over there, our executive producer.
21: Fun as always, guys. Thank you so much.
2: Thank you. We appreciate it. And Christopher Fett, who has been here all day playing musical chairs, also thank you. He is on his way out. But let's wrap this up, Kerry. You are still, despite the fact that you are not an active NFL player, even though I'm trying to convince you to go back to the NFL, you eat really well.
0: For the most part,
2: yes, you do. No, for the most part. Yes, you do. You eat well. You take care of your body. You take care of yourself, which we all should do it. You know, I try, but I'm not as disciplined as you.
0: Yeah.
2: 100%. I can only assume that when you played, you were more disciplined.
0: Yes.
2: So when you hear Puka Nacua say this, how does it make you feel?
22: I'm okay with eating McDonald's every day. You're like, Coop, the other receiver on our team, he tried to get me off the McDonald's. I'm like, yo, I just ate 3 meals for under $55.
23: Bro. Wait, so you be eating McDonald's during the season?
22: Yeah.
24: What's your order?
22: It depends. I normally get like a 10-piece chicken nugget meal with a sweet and sour sauce and a high C.
24: Fire.
22: But then if not, I'll get like a double quarter pounder with no pickles, no onions, and like okay. And I'll ask for sweet and sour sauce on the side. Oh,
23: so let's say In-N-Out, McDonald's, what are you choosing?
22: Ooh, McDonald's, that's not even a question.
24: I think McDonald's is your
23: go.
24: Like
23: he said not even close.
24: I mean, bro, he eats it during the season.
22: What do you like?
23: You don't feel like when you eat it during the season, you don't feel like, I don't even know, like you just eat.
22: No, I leave a big old smile on my face.
24: That like, might be the secret.
22: I'm loving it, bro. Like, I'm on that, bro.
24: That might be the secret to why he's so good.
22: Yeah, I mean, shoot, I be tipping the ladies there. I'm like, they know me. I be coming through in the morning.
0: Cut it.
2: All right. So, first of all, we're not even going to discuss that. No, the best burger is In-N-Out, so we're not going to discuss that. That's not it. But hearing that, with everything that comes with Puka Nacua and what comes with being an NFL player, big deal, little deal, no deal.
0: Oh, it's a big deal.
2: Big deal.
0: That's who he is. He's a little bit of a cavalier, and he thinks that those things are cool.
2: Right.
0: He still hasn't understood what it takes to be a professional yet, and that's the part that's scary. I would not pay that guy. Doesn't matter how good he is. It's just not going to last.
2: Right.
0: Not with that mindset.
2: Not with that. Like, yeah. and proud of it. Like,
0: that's
2: it,
0: what I'm you're saying.
2: And McDonald's, which we all know, is so bad.
0: Plus, I haven't had a McDonald's burger since I was probably in college.
2: I have not touched a McDonald's anything in a minute too. And like their fries are fine.
0: Yeah.
2: But like I don't go to McDonald's. Like a hash brown, maybe. But that's like as far as I go. And to say that it's better than In-N-Out.
0: Oh my God.
2: You cuckoo bird.
0: Yeah, he's cuckoo.
2: No, it's not. McDonald's is not better than In-N-Out.
0: You don't even know what he's eating. That's not even real beef. I'm sorry. I didn't mean to say that.
1: Bars.
2: Oh, that's exactly right. Thank you so much for joining us. Kerry Rhodes, the All-Pro Safety. I am Monty Bolaños. Enjoy the rest of your Sunday. Let's go football. We are Sports.
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14: 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Because to a veteran, home isn't just a place, it's an idea, a feeling. Nation's Finest understands the challenges veterans face. 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
26: When you're high, you feel different. You think different, you talk different, you draw different, you listen to music different, but you probably knew that. Problem is, you also drive different, and not in a good way. That's why driving high is illegal everywhere. So if you're high, just don't drive. Make a plan to get a sober ride. Because if you feel different, you drive different. 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
27: The Fan. And here's what you need to know.
5: The Cubs' Pete Crow Armstrong has just hit his 37th home run of the season, leading off the bottom of the first at Wrigley Field. Cubs over the Reds 1-0. This homer against starter Chase Burns of the Reds, who's 14-3. Philadelphia sent the Angels to a seventh straight loss, 5-2. Phillies have won 13 of 15. The Rockies have the worst record in the National League, lost in 10 innings at Atlanta today, 3-2. The Braves have won.